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1: NBC News Radio, I'm Rob Martier. A major nor'easter is pummeling the East Coast with heavy rain and strong winds. The powerful storm is packing wind gusts near 60 miles per hour and 12-foot waves that threaten coastal flooding. Parts of New York and New Jersey are under a state of emergency, and hundreds of flights have been canceled. New York Governor Kathy Hochul.
2: Stay clear of downed power lines. Report them if you see them. Never drive through water that you can't see through.
1: PowerOutage.com says over 100,000 customers from Pennsylvania to Rhode Island have lost service already today due to the storm. Surf City, New Jersey is reporting over 2 feet of water in low-lying areas near the shoreline. Chinese President Xi Jinping has returned to Beijing following his state visit to Washington, D.C. He held meetings with President Trump over the last 2 days to discuss a range of topics, including trade and artificial intelligence. In a post on Truth Social Friday, Trump said he will visit Xi in China in November. Pope Leo XIV celebrated an open-air mass for hundreds of thousands today in Paris.
3: Seeing you gathered here, my brothers and sisters, heirs to France's long and beautiful history of faith.
1: The 71-year-old Pope led believers in a mass at Palais de la Concorde, where a giant white canopy had been erected to serve as a makeshift altar. The Vatican said some 700,000 people were in attendance. The Pope is on a 4-day visit to France. Stroke is becoming more common in younger adults. A U.S. population study found stroke rates among young adults aged 20 to 54 has nearly doubled. The study's author from the University of Cincinnati said more people are surviving the strokes, which means more younger adults may be living with the long-term effects of stroke. The overall stroke rate has increased from about 34 cases per 100,000 people to over 62 by 2020. Rob Martier, NBC News Radio.
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0: Following his state visit to Washington, D.C., he held meetings with President Trump over the last 2 days. In a post on Truth Social Friday, Trump said he will visit Xi in China in November. Stroke is becoming more common in younger adults. A U.S. population study found stroke rates among young adults aged 20 to 54 has nearly doubled. The overall stroke rate has increased from about 34 cases per 100,000 people to over 62 by 2020. Rob Martier, NBC News Radio.
1: With a news update on WHTC Holland's Cool FM, I'm Gary Stevens. To some, this is a case of NIMBY, not in my backyard.
2: A new survey by Michigan State University finds 70% of adults in the state are opposed to building data centers in their communities. The State of the State survey finding 11% support the data centers, 19% neither support or oppose them. 71% fear data centers are bad for the environment, 59% say they're bad for the economy. 83% say local governments need to have a say in where they're located. I'm Michael Arney.
1: The data center debate, along with a somewhat related solar farm discussion, has brought the issue of land development to the forefront. Those who advocate maintaining a strong agricultural presence, such as Mary Colborne, executive director with the Allegan Food Alliance, say that this factor should be considered as well.
3: I mean, I believe in solar for sure, but we have acres and acres of factory rooftops and acres of parking lots that, you know, like, why take up valuable farmland in such an incredible region?
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4: Here's the updated forecast from WHTC.com. Lows dip down to about 44 tonight under mainly clear skies. Mainly sunny skies again tomorrow. Highs level off around 68. I'm meteorologist Jennifer Wojcicki. Right now, it's 57 degrees.
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1: NBC News Radio, I'm Rob Martier. Over 40 million people on the Northeast Coast are feeling the impact of a major storm. Coastal areas of New York and New Jersey are under a state of emergency as a powerful nor'easter lashes the Northeast. New York Governor Kathy Hochul.
2: In New York City, even the projected rain totals have gone up slightly. We're now expecting 3 to 6 inches of rain there. But our biggest concern is coastal flooding.
1: She added, don't take this storm lightly.
2: We expect this weather pattern to continue and even intensify over the next day. Winds may continue to reach up to 60 miles per hour at the height of the storm.
1: Hundreds of flights have been canceled and flooded roads make driving treacherous. President Trump is rejecting an Iranian proposal to reopen the Strait of Hormuz. Trump told reporters on the White House lawn today they want to make a deal where they open the strait immediately because they're losing so badly. The Wall Street Journal first reported that Trump had rejected Iran's offer to revive a ceasefire and reopen the Strait of Hormuz. The Iranian foreign minister had said Friday that the choice rests with the United States. The Pennsylvania Department of Health announced Friday that 55 new measles cases had been reported in the state. Officials said that 890 measles cases had been confirmed across 39 counties in the state so far for the year. The outbreak has resulted in 173 hospitalizations. Less than 1% of cases have occurred in people vaccinated against measles. College football this afternoon and already a couple of upsets. The 21st-ranked Florida Gators defeated 4th-ranked Ole Miss 52-28. The other upset saw Wake Forest beat 16th-ranked Louisville 30-27. Elsewhere, it was number 1-ranked Texas just getting past 14th-ranked Tennessee 20-17. In a Big Ten matchup, number 7 Ohio State 42, University of Illinois 19. Rob Martier, NBC News Radio.
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0: This coming Friday night, it's an inner-city battle. It's East versus West, Chicks versus Ducks. It's the Bird Bowl for your high school football game of the week. Greg Chandler will be at Zeeland Stadium at 6:40 with the call on WHTC Holland's Cool FM.
1: NBC News Radio, I'm Rob Martier. Over 40 million people on the Northeast Coast are feeling the impact of a major storm. Coastal areas of New York and New Jersey are under a state of emergency as a powerful nor'easter lashes the Northeast. President Trump is rejecting an Iranian proposal to reopen the Strait of Hormuz. Trump told reporters on the White House lawn today they want to make a deal where they open the strait immediately because they're losing so badly. The Wall Street Journal first reported that Trump had rejected Iran's offer to revive a ceasefire and reopen the Strait of Hormuz. College football this afternoon and already a couple of upsets. The 21st-ranked Florida Gators defeated 4th-ranked Ole Miss 52-28. The other upset saw Wake Forest beat 16th-ranked Louisville 30-27. Elsewhere, it was number 1-ranked Texas just getting past 14th-ranked Tennessee 20-17. Rob Martier, NBC News Radio.
2: With the news update on WHTC Holland's Cool FM, I'm Gary Stevens. It was another banner night for farmland preservation in Ottawa County last week as a record capacity crowd of over 180 persons jammed Hudsonville's Red Shed and Meyer 53 Event Center for the annual Farms Are the Tapas fundraiser. It's for the county's program that keeps agricultural rights through conservation easements. Besides sampling dishes in a competitive situation in which Farmhouse Deli and Pantry from Douglas earned top honors, attendees also saw a premiere of Protecting Paradise, a documentary telling the story of the county's 10-year-old agricultural conservation effort, and along with an auction that raised over $8,600. County Commissioner Doug Zylstra of Holland has been impressed with the success of this voluntary farmland preservation program.
3: The important thing is to remember is that the farmers exercising their rights over their own property, whether to preserve it or in this solar farm case, whether to lease it out to, you know, RWE. And I in large part want to defer to property owners in their decisions with their own property.
2: Since 2016, the PDR program has protected 9 agricultural properties totaling 733 acres. Another 391 acres are in process. Get the latest news anytime at WHTC.com.
4: Here's the updated forecast from WHTC.com. Lows dip down to about 44 tonight under mainly clear skies. Lots of sunshine again tomorrow. Daytime highs approaching 68. 50 tomorrow night, partly cloudy. I'm meteorologist Paul Trombley. Currently 54.
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1: NBC News Radio, I'm Rob Martier. Over 40 million people on the Northeast Coast are feeling the impact of a major storm. Coastal areas of New York and New Jersey are under a state of emergency as a powerful nor'easter lashes the Northeast. New York Governor Kathy Hochul.
2: Yesterday, I declared a state of emergency, and now the storm is literally bearing down on coastal areas of Long Island, New York City, and Westchester. A storm we cannot take lightly.
1: PowerOutage.com says over 100,000 customers from Pennsylvania to Rhode Island have lost service already today due to the storm. Meanwhile, Hurricane Nolo is heading west even as it brings more rain to the Hawaiian Islands. Director of the National Hurricane Center, Michael Brennan, says as the hurricane moves away from the Big Island, it's expected to strengthen into a major hurricane. President Trump is rejecting an Iranian proposal to reopen the Strait of Hormuz. Trump told reporters on the White House lawn today they want to make a deal where they open the strait immediately because they're losing so badly. The Wall Street Journal first reported that Trump had rejected Iran's offer to revive a ceasefire and reopen the Strait of Hormuz. There's been yet another report of people popping out of manholes in New York City, even as the NYPD shares word of two arrests. Andrew Whitman reports.
3: Thursday night, the police announced one arrest from this week's manhole emergence on the Upper East Side. A second arrest would follow. Then around 4:30 a.m. Friday, it happened again. Three men in bright clothing spotted climbing out of the sewers at Bay Ridge Parkway and 17th Avenue in Bensonhurst, Brooklyn. The manhole was closed and the crew gone by the time police arrived.
1: College football this afternoon and already a couple of upsets. The 21st-ranked Florida Gators defeated 4th-ranked Ole Miss 52-28. The other upset saw Wake Forest beat 16th-ranked Louisville 30-27. Rob Martier, NBC News Radio.
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1: NBC News Radio, I'm Rob Martier. Over 40 million people on the Northeast Coast are feeling the impact of a major storm. Coastal areas of New York and New Jersey are under a state of emergency as a powerful nor'easter lashes the Northeast. PowerOutage.com says over 100,000 customers from Pennsylvania to Rhode Island have lost service already today due to the storm. President Trump is rejecting an Iranian proposal to reopen the Strait of Hormuz. Trump told reporters on the White House lawn today they want to make a deal where they open the strait immediately because they're losing so badly. The Wall Street Journal first reported that Trump had rejected Iran's offer to revive a ceasefire and reopen the Strait of Hormuz. College football this afternoon and already a couple of upsets. The 21st-ranked Florida Gators defeated 4th-ranked Ole Miss 52-28. The other upset saw Wake Forest beat 16th-ranked Louisville 30-27. Rob Martier, NBC News Radio.
0: With a news update on WHTC Holland's Cool FM, I'm Gary Stevens. Unemployment continues to stay relatively steady along the lakeshore and across the state last month. In not seasonally adjusted numbers from the U.S. Bureau of Labor Statistics, disclosed by the Michigan Department of Technology Management and Budget, joblessness in August stood at 4% even in Ottawa County, 3.9% in Allegan County. Those jobless levels have remained consistent throughout the summer, and it's down a tenth percentage point in both cases from July's marks, while a year ago those figures stood at 4.6% in each county. State officials say that 59 of the 83 counties in Michigan had lower unemployment rates in August. 16 of 18 major labor markets saw dips in joblessness, and both employment and workforce levels were down for the month and for the year. Meanwhile, the number of first-time filings for unemployment are increasing across Michigan, according to the U.S. Department of Labor, which says for the week that ended on September the 19th, there were just over 3,800 first-time filings in the state, slightly higher than the week prior, but nationally, the number of initial filings decreased. Get the latest news anytime at WHTC.com.
2: Here's the updated forecast from WHTC.com. Lows level off around 44 tonight under mainly clear skies. High temperatures reach up to 68 tomorrow, mainly clear skies. 50 tomorrow night, partly cloudy skies. I'm meteorologist Megan Mulford. Right now, it's 54 degrees.
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1: NBC News Radio, I'm Rob Martier. President Trump is rejecting an Iranian proposal to reopen the Strait of Hormuz. Trump told reporters on the White House lawn today they want to make a deal where they open the strait immediately because they're losing so badly. The Wall Street Journal first reported that Trump had rejected Iran's offer to revive a ceasefire and reopen the strait. The Iranian foreign minister had said Friday that the choice rests with the United States. A major nor'easter is pummeling the East Coast with heavy rain and strong winds. The powerful storm is packing wind gusts near 60 miles per hour and 12-foot waves that threaten coastal flooding. Parts of New York and New Jersey are under a state of emergency. New York Governor Kathy Hochul.
2: We expect this weather pattern to continue and even intensify over the next day. Winds may continue to reach up to 60 miles per hour at the height of the storm.
1: PowerOutage.com says over 100,000 customers from Pennsylvania to Rhode Island have lost service already today. Hurricane Nolo is heading west even as it brings more rain to the Hawaiian Islands. Director of the National Hurricane Center, Michael Brennan, says as the hurricane moves away from the Big Island, it's expected to strengthen into a major hurricane and adds that waves will be a factor.
3: And those waves are going to affect the sort of southern and southwestern facing shores of all the Hawaiian Islands as we go through the next several days.
1: Governor Josh Green said Friday that over 100 National Guard members are on the Big Island, where the Category 1 hurricane is about 160 miles off the coast. College football this afternoon and already a couple of upsets. The 21st-ranked Florida Gators defeated 4th-ranked Ole Miss 52-28. The other upset saw Wake Forest beat 16th-ranked Louisville 30-27. Elsewhere, it was number 1 Texas just getting past 14th-ranked Tennessee 20-17 in Knoxville, where President Trump was in attendance. Rob Martier, NBC News Radio.
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1: NBC News Radio, I'm Rob Martier. President Trump is rejecting an Iranian proposal to reopen the Strait of Hormuz. Trump told reporters on the White House lawn today they want to make a deal where they open the strait immediately because they're losing so badly. The Iranian foreign minister had said Friday that the choice rests with the United States. A major nor'easter is pummeling the East Coast with heavy rain and strong winds. The powerful storm is packing wind gusts near 60 miles per hour and 12-foot waves that threaten coastal flooding. Parts of New York and New Jersey are under a state of emergency. PowerOutage.com says over 100,000 customers from Pennsylvania to Rhode Island have lost service already today. College football this afternoon and already a couple of upsets. The 21st-ranked Florida Gators defeated 4th-ranked Ole Miss 52-28. The other upset saw Wake Forest beat 16th-ranked Louisville 30-27. Rob Martier, NBC News Radio.
2: With a news update on WHTC Holland's Cool FM, I'm Gary Stevens. To some, this is a case of NIMBY, not in my backyard.
3: A new survey by Michigan State University finds 70% of adults in the state are opposed to building data centers in their communities. The State of the State survey finding 11% support the data centers, 19% neither support or oppose them. 71% fear data centers are bad for the environment, 59% say they're bad for the economy. 83% say local governments need to have a say in where they're located. I'm Michael Arney.

0: Ireland and Zealand.
1: Here's the updated forecast from WHTC.com. Lows dip down to about 44 overnight under mainly clear skies. Lots of sunshine again Sunday. Highs level off around 68. I'm meteorologist Jennifer Vujicic. Currently, it's 52 degrees.
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1: NBC News Radio, I'm Rob Martier. A major nor'easter is bringing heavy rain and strong winds to the East Coast. The powerful storm is packing wind gusts near 60 miles per hour and 12-foot waves that threaten coastal flooding. Parts of New York and New Jersey are under a state of emergency, and hundreds of flights have been canceled. New York Governor Kathy Hochul.
2: In New York City, even the projected rain totals have gone up slightly. We're now expecting 3 to 6 inches of rain there. But our biggest concern is coastal flooding.
1: PowerOutage.com says over 100,000 customers from Pennsylvania to Rhode Island have lost service. Surf City, New Jersey is reporting over 2 feet of water in low-lying areas near the shoreline. Several members of an American family have been killed in a building collapse in Athens. A Greek fire official said the four tourists, whose identities have not been released, were staying in a two-story building that buckled after a possible gas explosion on Friday. The New York Times cited Greek officials as saying the U.S. citizens killed were an older couple, their son, and his girlfriend. A new report says El Nino-driven extreme heat could kill nearly 500,000 people worldwide by early next year. Lisa Carton reports.
3: An analysis from the Climate Impact Lab shows the natural climate pattern, which typically increases global temperatures, is fast becoming record-breakingly strong. The report estimates the heat from El Nino could take over 450,000 lives between June 2026 and February 2027. I'm Lisa Carton.
1: College football today and a handful of upsets. The 21st-ranked Florida Gators defeated 4th-ranked Ole Miss 52-28. In the Big Ten, Wisconsin defeated 13th-ranked Penn State 24-20. Elsewhere, it was number 1 Texas just getting past 14th-ranked Tennessee 20-17 in Knoxville. Rob Martier, NBC News Radio.
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0: Hi, it's Dan Evans. Coming up on Monday's WHTC Morning News, we'll get details about the upcoming Fall Fest, Hearing Voices, Learn to Draw with Carolyn Stitch, Michigan Gas Prices Update, and we'll hear about BPW's Public Power Week. 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
1: NBC News Radio, I'm Rob Martier. A major nor'easter is bringing heavy rain and strong winds to the East Coast. The powerful storm is packing wind gusts near 60 miles per hour and 12

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1: Here's the updated forecast from WHTC.com. Mainly clear skies overnight with lows around 44. Mainly sunny skies Sunday, daytime highs approaching 68. Sunday night, lows around 50. I'm meteorologist Paul Trombley. Right now, 48.
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1: NBC News Radio, I'm Rob Martier. President Trump is rejecting an Iranian proposal to reopen the Strait of Hormuz. Trump told reporters on the White House lawn today they want to make a deal where they open the strait immediately because they're losing so badly. The Wall Street Journal first reported that Trump had rejected Iran's offer to revive a ceasefire and reopen the strait. The Iranian foreign minister had said Friday that the choice rests with the United States. A major nor'easter is pummeling the East Coast with heavy rain and strong winds. The powerful storm is packing wind gusts near 60 miles per hour and 12-foot waves that threaten coastal flooding. Parts of New York and New Jersey are under a state of emergency. New York Governor Kathy Hochul.
2: We expect this weather pattern to continue and even intensify over the next day. Winds may continue to reach up to 60 miles per hour at the height of the storm.
1: PowerOutage.com says over 100,000 customers from Pennsylvania to Rhode Island have lost service already today. Hurricane Nolo is heading west even as it brings more rain to the Hawaiian Islands. Director of the National Hurricane Center, Michael Brennan, says as the hurricane moves away from the Big Island, it's expected to strengthen into a major hurricane and adds that waves will be a factor.
3: And those waves are going to affect the sort of southern and southwestern facing shores of all the Hawaiian Islands as we go through the next several days.
1: Governor Josh Green said Friday that over 100 National Guard members are on the Big Island, where the Category 1 hurricane is about 160 miles off the coast. College football this afternoon and already a couple of upsets. The 21st-ranked Florida Gators defeated 4th-ranked Ole Miss 52-28. The other upset saw Wake Forest beat 16th-ranked Louisville 30-27. Elsewhere, it was number 1 Texas just getting past 14th-ranked Tennessee 20-17 in Knoxville, where President Trump was in attendance. Rob Martier, NBC News Radio.
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0: This coming Friday night, it's an inner-city battle. It's East versus West, Chicks versus Ducks. It's the Bird Bowl for your high school football game of the week. Greg Chandler will be at Zeeland Stadium at 6:40 with the call on WHTC Holland's Cool FM.
1: NBC News Radio, I'm Rob Martier. A major nor'easter is bringing heavy rain and strong winds to the East Coast. The powerful storm is packing wind gusts near 60 miles per hour and 12-foot waves that threaten coastal flooding. Several members of an American family have been killed in a building collapse in Athens. A Greek fire official said the four tourists, whose identities have not been released, were staying in a two-story building that buckled after a possible gas explosion on Friday. The New York Times cited Greek officials as saying the U.S. citizens killed were an older couple, their son, and his girlfriend. College football today and a handful of upsets. The 21st-ranked Florida Gators defeated 4th-ranked Ole Miss 52-28. In the Big Ten, Wisconsin defeated 13th-ranked Penn State 24-20. Elsewhere, it was number 1 Texas just getting past 14th-ranked Tennessee 20-17 in Knoxville. Rob Martier, NBC News Radio.
2: Here's the updated forecast from WHTC.com. Lows level off around 44 overnight under mainly clear skies. Mainly clear skies again Sunday. Daytime highs approaching 68. Partly cloudy skies Sunday night 50. I'm meteorologist Megan Mulford. Currently, it's 47 degrees.
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wasn't clear, was it yesterday? No, wait, the day before. Finally got a ride with a preacher man who asked, were you bound on such a cold, dark afternoon? As we drove on through the rain, as he listened, I explained, and he left me.

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1: NBC News Radio, I'm Rob Martier. President Trump is rejecting an Iranian proposal to reopen the Strait of Hormuz. Trump told reporters on the White House lawn today they want to make a deal where they open the strait immediately because they're losing so badly. The Wall Street Journal first reported that Trump had rejected Iran's offer to revive a ceasefire and reopen the strait. The Iranian foreign minister had said Friday that the choice rests with the United States. A major nor'easter is pummeling the East Coast with heavy rain and strong winds. The powerful storm is packing wind gusts near 60 miles per hour and 12-foot waves that threaten coastal flooding. Parts of New York and New Jersey are under a state of emergency. New York Governor Kathy Hochul.
2: We expect this weather pattern to continue and even intensify over the next day. Winds may continue to reach up to 60 miles per hour at the height of the storm.
1: PowerOutage.com says over 100,000 customers from Pennsylvania to Rhode Island have lost service already today. Hurricane Nolo is heading west even as it brings more rain to the Hawaiian Islands. Director of the National Hurricane Center, Michael Brennan, says as the hurricane moves away from the Big Island, it's expected to strengthen into a major hurricane and adds that waves will be a factor.
3: And those waves are going to affect the sort of southern and southwestern facing shores of all the Hawaiian Islands as we go through the next several days.
1: Governor Josh Green said Friday that over 100 National Guard members are on the Big Island, where the Category 1 hurricane is about 160 miles off the coast. College football this afternoon and already a couple of upsets. The 21st-ranked Florida Gators defeated 4th-ranked Ole Miss 52-28. The other upset saw Wake Forest beat 16th-ranked Louisville 30-27. Elsewhere, it was number 1 Texas just getting past 14th-ranked Tennessee 20-17 in Knoxville, where President Trump was in attendance. Rob Martier, NBC News Radio.
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1: NBC News Radio, I'm Rob Martier. A major nor'easter is bringing heavy rain and strong winds to the East Coast. The powerful storm is packing wind gusts near 60 miles per hour and 12-foot waves that threaten coastal flooding. Several members of an American family have been killed in a building collapse in Athens. A Greek fire official said the four tourists, whose identities have not been released, were staying in a two-story building that buckled after a possible gas explosion on Friday. The New York Times cited Greek officials as saying the U.S. citizens killed were an older couple, their son and his girlfriend. College football today and a handful of upsets. The 21st-ranked Florida Gators defeated 4th-ranked Ole Miss 52-28. In the Big Ten, Wisconsin defeated 13th-ranked Penn State 24-20. Elsewhere, it was number 1 Texas just getting past 14th-ranked Tennessee 20-17 in Knoxville. Rob Martier, NBC News Radio.
2: Here's the updated forecast from WHTC.com. Lows dip down to about 44 overnight under mainly clear skies. High temperatures reach up to 68 Sunday, mainly sunny skies. I'm meteorologist Jennifer Wojcicki. Currently 45.
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so your heart broke. You sit around moping, crying, crying. 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Well, before you do anything rash,

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1: NBC News Radio, I'm Jim Forbes. President Trump is rejecting an Iranian proposal to reopen the Strait of Hormuz. Trump told reporters on the White House lawn Saturday, quote, they want to make a deal where they can open the strait immediately because they're losing so badly. The Wall Street Journal first reported that Trump had rejected Iran's offer to revive a ceasefire and reopen the Strait of Hormuz. The Iranian foreign minister had said Friday that the choice, quote, rests with the United States. He called it, quote, a concrete seven-day plan that had been conveyed to the U.S. through mediator Qatar and was ready to start as soon as the U.S. accepts. Tens of thousands are without power as a major nor'easter slams the East Coast. The powerful storm is packing wind gusts near 60 miles per hour and near 12-foot waves that threaten coastal flooding. Parts of New York and New Jersey are under a state of emergency and hundreds of flights have been canceled. A new study says eating less ultra-processed food could help your mental health. Rob Martier has this story.
2: Researchers reported on September 23rd in JAMA Psychiatry that people had less depression and anxiety after reducing their ultra-processed food intake by over 85%. Researchers said that the results show junk food may harm your gut in ways that move up to your brain. The study found that when people reduced ultra-processed foods, they scored lower on three measures for depression and improved their anxiety scores. I'm Rob Martier.
1: And Chinese President Xi Jinping has returned to Beijing following his state visit to Washington, D.C. He held meetings with President Trump over the last 2 days to discuss a range of topics, including trade and artificial intelligence. In a post on True Social Friday, Trump said Xi's visit, quote, was one of friendship, strength, and success. I'm Jim Forbes.
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everybody had to pay and pay. A hustle here and a hustle there. New York City is the place where they said he'd be. Take a walk on the wild.

she was Jim Dean for a day. Then I guess she had to crash. Valium would have helped that fashion. Said, hey babe, take a walk on the white.

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1: NBC News Radio, I'm Jim Forbes. President Trump is rejecting an Iranian proposal to reopen the Strait of Hormuz. Trump told reporters on the White House lawn Saturday, quote, "They want to make a deal where they can open the strait immediately because they're losing so badly." The Wall Street Journal first reported that Trump had rejected Iran's offer to revive a ceasefire and reopen the Strait of Hormuz. The Iranian foreign minister had said Friday that the choice, quote, rests with the United States. He called it, quote, a concrete seven-day plan that had been conveyed to the U.S. through the mediator Qatar and was ready to start as soon as the U.S. accepts. And tens of thousands are without power as a major nor'easter slams the East Coast. The powerful storm is packing wind gusts near 60 miles per hour and 12-foot waves that threaten coastal flooding. Parts of New York and New Jersey are under a state of emergency. I'm Jim Forbes.
2: Here's the updated forecast from WHTC.com. Mainly clear skies overnight with lows around 45. Highs around 68 Sunday, mainly clear skies. Lows dip down to about 48 Sunday night, partly cloudy skies. I'm meteorologist Paul Trombley. Currently, it's 45 degrees.
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1: NBC News Radio, I'm Jim Forbes. Over 40 million people on the Northeast Coast are feeling the impact of a major storm. Jennifer Kuiper has more.
2: Coastal areas of New York and New Jersey are under a state of emergency as a powerful nor'easter lashes northeast.
3: In New York City, even the projected rain totals have gone up slightly. We're now expecting 3 to 6 inches of rain there. But our biggest concern is coastal flooding.
2: That's New York Governor Kathy Hochul. Hundreds of flights have been canceled as winds in the region gust over 60 miles an hour and flooded roads make driving treacherous. I'm Jennifer Kuiper.
1: President Trump is rejecting an Iranian proposal to reopen the Strait of Hormuz. Trump told reporters on the White House lawn Saturday, quote, they want to make a deal where they open the strait immediately because they're losing so badly. The Wall Street Journal first reported that Trump had rejected Iran's offer to revive a ceasefire and reopen the strait. A third person has been arrested in the death of Tasia Fortune, a black woman police said was found hanging from a tree behind an abandoned Mississippi home. Eric Clark is charged with murder after he surrendered to police on Friday. And a new report says El Nino-driven extreme heat could kill nearly 500,000 people worldwide by early next year. Lisa Carton has this story.
4: An analysis from the Climate Impact Lab shows the natural climate pattern, which typically increases global temperatures, is fast becoming record-breakingly strong. A team of scientists, economists, and data engineers at the University of Chicago says coupled with global warming, the heat consequences could be devastating. The report estimates the heat from El Nino could take over 450,000 lives between June 2026 and February 2027. The report urges countries to take steps that include issuing early heat warnings, ensuring cooling and hydration centers are available, and expanding health care coverage.
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2: NBC News Radio, I'm Jim Forbes. Over 40 million people on the Northeast Coast are feeling the impact of a major storm. Jennifer Kuiper has the latest.
3: Coastal areas of New York and New Jersey are under a state of emergency as a powerful nor'easter lashes northeast.
4: In New York City, even the projected rain totals have gone up slightly. We're now expecting 3 to 6 inches of rain there. But our biggest concern is coastal flooding.
3: That's New York Governor Kathy Hochul. Hundreds of flights have been canceled as winds in the region gust over 60 miles an hour and flooded roads make driving treacherous. I'm Jennifer Kuiper.
2: And President Trump is rejecting an Iranian proposal to reopen the Strait of Hormuz. Trump told reporters on the White House lawn Saturday, quote, they want to make a deal where they open the strait immediately because they're losing so badly. The Iranian foreign minister had said Friday that the choice, quote, rests with the United States. I'm Jim Forbes.
5: Here's the updated forecast from WHTC.com. Lows level off around 45 overnight under mainly clear skies. Mainly sunny skies again Sunday. High temperatures reach up to 68. Partly cloudy Sunday night. Lows level off around 48. I'm meteorologist Megan Mulford. Right now, 46.
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0: NBC News Radio, I'm Jim Forbes. A powerful nor'easter is leaving tens of thousands without electricity across the northeast coast. The storm is whipping up wind gusts of 60 miles per hour and creating 12-foot waves along the coast. Parts of New York and New Jersey are under a state of emergency and hundreds of flights have been canceled. At least one death has been blamed on the nor'easter. A worker for the New York City Housing Authority is dead after a tree fell on him during Saturday's powerful storm. Jonathan O'Halloran has more.
1: Police say the 56-year-old was near the Cypress Hill houses in East New York, Brooklyn, when he was struck by a falling tree. He was rushed to Brookdale Hospital, where he was pronounced dead. The storm was bringing up to 60-mile-per-hour winds to the New York City region on Saturday, toppling trees and raising concerns about dangerous conditions all across the city. It was not immediately clear whether the man was on duty at the time of the incident. In New York, I'm Jonathan O'Halloran.
0: President Trump is rejecting an Iranian proposal to reopen the Strait of Hormuz. Trump told reporters on the White House lawn Saturday, quote, "They want to make a deal where they open the strait immediately because they're losing so badly." The Wall Street Journal first reported that Trump had rejected Iran's offer to revive a ceasefire and reopen the Strait of Hormuz. The Iranian foreign minister had said Friday that the choice, quote, rests with the United States. And authorities are searching for a kangaroo seen hopping along a Wisconsin highway. Video on Saturday showed the animal crossing Highway 78 in Columbiana County. The sighting happened about 16 miles from where four kangaroos escaped from a trailer near Portage last month. Officials have not yet confirmed whether the kangaroo spotted Saturday is the missing kangaroo. I'm Jim Forbes. San Diego County public health officials are urging residents not to eat Northern California-based Sierra Nevada Graziers raw milk cheese. Jennifer Kuiper explains.
2: The cheese has been linked to a multi-state Shiga toxin-producing E. coli outbreak. Health officials have identified 13 cases across 10 states, including three in California. Sierra Nevada Graziers is recalling its grass-fed raw milk cheeses, including medium cheddar, sharp cheddar, jalapeno jack, and Monterey jack. They were sold in 8-ounce or 16-ounce packages at retail stores and in 5-pound loaves to food service customers or wholesalers. I'm Jennifer Kuiper.
0: Researchers from Purdue University found that scented cleaners can react with ozone indoors to create billions of invisible nanoparticles that can penetrate the lungs. The pollution can, in some cases, create an inhaled particle dose comparable to standing near heavy traffic. Researchers say exposure can be reduced by choosing unscented products and improving ventilation with exhaust fans or open windows. The study says one of the biggest surprises was the speed of the process. California authorities may have uncovered a new serial killer. Rich Cassone has this story.
3: The Santa Clara district attorney says a man led police to two male bodies after telling them he had murdered someone. Deputy District Attorney Michael Gadeberg told SF Gate that although there are only two victims, it looks like the start of a possible serial killer case. He said he was grateful the man turned himself in before it continued. The 28-year-old suspect has been charged with two counts of murder. I'm Rich Cassone.
0: And the Pennsylvania Department of Health announced Friday that 55 new measles cases had been reported in the state. Officials said that 890 measles cases had been confirmed across 39 counties in the state so far this year. The outbreak has resulted in 173 hospitalizations statewide and four measles-related deaths. I'm Jim Forbes.
4: 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To some, this is a case of NIMBY, not in my backyard.
5: A new survey by Michigan State University finds 70% of adults in the state are opposed to building data centers in their communities. The State of the State survey finding 11% support the data centers, 19% neither support or oppose them. 71% fear data centers are bad for the environment, 59% say they're bad for the economy, 83% say local governments need to have a say in where they're located. I'm Michael Arney.
4: The data center debate, along with a somewhat related solar farm discussion, has brought the issue of land development to the forefront. Those who advocate maintaining a strong agricultural presence, such as Mary Colborne, executive director with the Allegan Food Alliance, say that this factor should be considered as well.
6: I mean, I believe in solar for sure, but we have acres and acres of factory rooftops and acres of parking lots that, you know, like, why take up valuable farmland in such an incredible region?
4: Get the latest news anytime at WHTC.com.
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10: 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And as always, so glad to have you along with us. As we talk about the history and tradition of the outdoor lifestyle here in the great state of Michigan, we promote, encourage, talk about, discuss hunting, fishing, shooting, trapping, conservation issues, wild game issues, wild game cooking, conservation issues. Oh, what else? We just like to have a good time. Because this outdoor lifestyle is so important to so many of us. Not everybody. Some people hate what we do. Maybe I'll talk more about that. We'll see. It is officially fall now. Welcome to the fall season, but you kind of knew that, didn't you? Across much of the state, we're seeing a little color, especially in the maple trees. A little chillier in the morning. It feels great. No F word yet, John Dent. No frost yet. At least not that I've heard of. Now, maybe there are some spots of the way northern UP that have touched frost. John is shaking his head yes. Not around here. If we go back to when the cicadas first started to buzz, and I didn't keep track of it this year, how long would that have been? Mother Nature certainly has patterns. And those patterns do seem to be changing lately. But I often go back to the old sayings that my granddad told me and my dad told me and the types of things you can find in the old farmer's almanac. They didn't get to be, I don't want to say wives' tales, but they didn't get to be statements by not having some amount of truth in them. Bow season opens next Thursday across the state. Will you be in the woods that day? Will you be in the woods that morning? Will you be in the woods that night? Will you be in a tree stand? Will you be in a ground blind? What is your setup? Will you be using a recurve, a compound, a crossbow? The best hunts I've ever had were with a recurve. I hunted with a recurve for a couple of years. I hunted turkeys. I took a turkey with a recurve. I hunted deer. I did not take a deer with a recurve. I hunted bears with a recurve. I did take a bear with a recurve in Ontario. It was challenging. It was beautiful. It was pure. It was instinctive. It was a rush, and I enjoyed it. But I don't hunt with a recurve anymore. To hunt with a recurve or any traditional archery gear, I guess the other option would be a longbow, you've got to be dedicated, and you've got to put your time in, and you've got to practice. And I just was not willing to put the time in that it takes to be proficient and confident. And that's the thing with any tool that we walk into the woods with to try to harvest, take, shoot, kill. an animal, a critter, a bird, a big game animal, a small game animal. I think we owe it to our prey, P-R-E-Y, our prey, to be proficient and be confident. And there was a time when I was shooting the recurve that, I felt like, okay, when I draw that thing back and let an arrow fly, I'm going to hit what I'm shooting at. And I'm going to hit where I'm aiming. You know, aim small, miss small. But I'm not willing to put the time into the recurve anymore. And I didn't even go back to a compound. I just made the jump right to, back to the crossbow. The poacher's tool, the evil crossbow. Isn't it funny how we get caught up these days in arguing among ourselves whether we should be using a compound or a crossbow, whether we should use bait or not use bait, whether we should, whatever, pick your argument, whether we should harvest only mature deer, whether we should not harvest year and a half old bucks, whether we should be shooting more does, whether we shouldn't shoot does, and if you disagree, you're somehow wrong, and you're on the wrong side of the argument. In the meantime, we have people out there trying to take our way of life away, or at least attack us, at least attack us. I routinely get really offensive and rude comments from anti-hunters, and the anti-hunters are so confused. They talk about murdering animals. You can't murder an animal. Murder is a term reserved only for taking the life of a human being, not an animal. Death threats, I don't take them seriously. I really don't. But the people who make them, you wonder if they're just plain crazy, if they're confused, or if they're serious. Anyway, I got a comment this past week from a guy who, again, using very offensive language that I won't talk about here. He says, you're a hunter. I'm going to now stalk you and your family online. And that one made me mad. That one did make me mad. I thought, you're crossing the line here when you bring my family into it. So I actually put it out there on Facebook. I said, here's what the guy said. Here's who he is. Knowing that it would probably, his online life would probably be miserable for a few hours. And he eventually deleted his Facebook profile. Now, I realize he can make another one. But you got people like that who think all hunters are vile killers. And you've got us fighting among ourselves as to how we enjoy the sport, which is just crazy, isn't it? If you got a tag in your pocket, I say do what you want with it if it's legal. If you legally hunt, you and I have no problems. I'm not going to try to impose my morals or my ethics on you. And please don't try to do the same to me. Why do we do that? I don't know. I think it's just part of society these days. I think it's part of social media. Social media has made us so we're all rude, crude, mean. Michigan elk season is underway. Did you get an elk tag? Of course you didn't. Nobody does. Well, a couple hundred people did. Out of the tens and tens of thousands of people who applied. I'll be talking later in this week's show with Dr. Brent Rudolph from the DNR. I had him on just a few weeks ago to talk about whitetails. Now we're going to talk about elk. But everybody else is tied up at the elk hunt. Early on, I covered the early, not the 1960s elk hunts, of course, but the more recent elk hunts. Back when it was, I don't want to say a bigger deal than it is now because it's still a huge deal. We actually followed, with a TV camera, followed a hunter, and they actually recovered his animal using a team of horses. Elk hunting these days in Michigan is still a big deal, but in some ways it has devolved into a, drive around the two tracks until you find a herd of elk and then get out and shoot them. You don't have to do it that way, of course. If I ever get a Michigan elk tag, and if and when I do, it will be through the Pure Michigan hunt. I'll never be drawn for a Michigan elk tag, but I'm going to win the Pure Michigan hunt. I've actually been following one of the Pure Michigan hunters from last year. He just sent me a beautiful picture of an Upper Peninsula bear that he shot, and he's in the woods right now as we are recording this show trying to get himself a Michigan elk. When I win the Pure Michigan elk, or the Pure Michigan hunt, I will keep my bear tag, I will keep my elk tag, and I'll give up all the other stuff. The gear, the waterfowl hunts, the turkey hunts, all of which are wonderful, but we'll give them away. Maybe try to bank some money on them. Not for me, for a good cause. The Angler Quest is out of the water. If I didn't mention that, it is. I decided to pull it out of the water on the day when there was about a 35-mile-an-hour northeast wind on Saginaw Bay. You don't want to be running across Saginaw Bay in conditions like that, even in an Angler Quest. So I put it on a trailer, and I ran it over to Linwood Beach Marina. They pulled it. They washed the tubes all down. The boat has been officially handed back to Mr. Angler Quest, Brad Dupuis, and it is available for somebody else to enjoy now. Coming up on this week's show, after the break, I first heard about this new TV show last week during Wednesday Night Live, the Michigan Outdoors Report TV show. I am fascinated by this this concept of being on commercial television in today's world, so we're going to have Jordan Hoover and Dennis Poet to talk about that. Then Dan Ulfig from the Michigan Wildlife Council. They're here for Generations Campaign Update. In our second hour, a good friend of mine, Jerry Widener of the Hunter Safety System. You're going to be up in a tree. Well, some of you are. I'm going to be probably in a ground blind. If you're going to go up a tree, don't be stupid. Wear a full-body harness. We'll talk to Jerry about that. Scott Keatsman of Linwood Taxidermy. But we're not talking about taxidermy work. We're talking about a recent bear hunt Scott had over hounds. He said he looks at hound hunting in a new light now, and he wants to tell us what and why. And at hour number three, we will talk to Brent Rudolph from the DNR about the Michigan elk herd, the Michigan elk seasons. Learn about those big, giant, beautiful, majestic animals. And then we'll wrap it all up with Wild Game Chef Extraordinaire Dixie Dave Miner. As you are hearing this radio show, we had a Wednesday Night Live at the King's Dish restaurant in Standish last Wednesday, and Dixie Dave was there cooking. And it was a good time. My name is Mike Avery. The website, MikeAveryOutdoors.com. 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

0: 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Let's go, as long as we're touring the state, let's go to the UP. Let's go to Newberry, WNBY, 1450 AM. 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Last week on Wednesday Night Live, and Wednesday Night Live is a weekly live stream that I do on several of my social media outlets, my social media platforms. During the discussion, it was brought up, hey, Avery, have you heard about the new Michigan-based outdoor TV show? And I'm like, no, I don't know anything about it. And folks sent me the link, and I thought, oh, it's the folks from the Michigan Outdoors Report. I follow these guys online, Facebook especially, Michigan Outdoors Report on Facebook. And I saw that, indeed, they have started a new Michigan-based TV show, which, of course, piqued my curiosity because for many years I was doing a Michigan-based outdoor TV show. And then I saw, oh, well, one of the places they're putting is on commercial television stations. Wow, this is really interesting. So I thought, let's get Dennis Poet, who is one of the guys from the Michigan Outdoors Report. Let's get him on the phone line and talk more about this. And here he is. Dennis, welcome to the show. How are you?
1: Good, Mike. How you doing?
0: I'm doing real good. Didn't you and I do a podcast a while ago?
1: Yes, sir.
0: That was you. Okay. And actually, Jordan Hoover was going to join us for the podcast, and he didn't. And he was going to join us for the radio interview, and he didn't answer the phone either. So it's just you and me, Dennis.
1: Okay.
0: So tell me about the new TV show.
1: Well, it's pretty much same stuff we do on social media. Just average Joe's getting out there, loving outdoors, and hunting a lot of public land. Fishing little hole-in-the-wall spots, stuff like that, just trying to bring the outdoors to the people, show them what it's about, because not everybody does it. And that's what we're trying to do, is inspire a few to get out there.
0: Well, and I appreciate trying to inspire people to get out there, but you were doing such a great job with your social media stuff. Your Facebook page is huge, like 140,000 followers. Why jump off into the world of television?
1: Well, for me personally, it's been a dream of mine since I was a little itty-bitty boy, was to do something in the industry, and that was one of the top things I wanted to do, was be having a hunting or a fishing show, and because of these guys and the hard work that we've been doing, it's come to fruition.
0: How long was this in the works?
1: From the first time we talked about it till now, probably a year and a half.
0: And what did it take to put it together?
1: A lot of trial and error. We didn't know what we were doing jumping into this stuff, to be honest with you. We just kind of caught the bug, and we learned the hard way of what to do and what not to do. We hit send off so many emails, made so many phone calls, trying to get on some of these stations. Some of them answered back. Some of them didn't. We're still trying to get into Southeast Michigan and Southwest Michigan on some networks. They just wouldn't respond. So we're not on in the lower part of the state.
0: You know why they wouldn't respond? Because you're not willing to pay them a whole bunch of money every week. That's why they won't respond. The same reason they are not on radio in the Southeast part of the state.
1: Yeah, we're figuring it out. We finally did get a station to answer us. I think it was yesterday. So, fingers crossed. We'll get down here for season two for sure.
0: right, season two. So right now, you just started. This show just hit the air, what, last weekend, a couple of weeks ago now?
1: Just over this past weekend, actually.
0: And what's in that first show?
1: It's springtime turkey hunting is what it is. It features me and Tim White. We hunted at a buddy of mine I've known for years, Mike Kapoor. He has a business that's called Full Draw Land Management, LLC, and he's out of Manchester, and he's got a really awesome deer camp there he's been managing for years, and he doesn't turkey hunt. He's been telling me for a while he's got all these turkeys, and one thing led to another. He finally let us get out there, and it's unbelievable. It's some of the best turkey hunting I've ever seen in my life. And I went out. We put together like a small turkey camp for me and Tim. He lives up in Sheboygan County. I live in Wayne County, so we drove out to the camp we hunted at was Manchester, but we were staying in the Irish Hills area over there at over there by Mopler's Lake, that campground called Hayes Campground. And we commute. It was like 7 minutes to the camp where we were hunting turkeys. And I went in the first day actually got it done on the season opener. And then Tim rolled into camp like 2 days later. And within 24 hours, I should say his first hunt, he got in a little late. So we got like a 3 hour, maybe 4 hour sit in the evening, and he almost got it done then too, but it didn't work out. We went in the next morning and just surrounded by birds. We had so many times gobbling around us, and he finally got it done. I was a little nervous that he wasn't going to get that shot, because it was kind of crazy. If you've seen the episode, that bird was walking away from us, wouldn't show us nothing but his fan, and was walking away, starting to walk up his hill, and almost got away, and he got caught slipping, and Tim put one on him.
0: So what else is on the show? Springtime turkey hunting. What else are we going to see, Dennis?
1: You're going to see it all. We've got turkey hunting, deer hunting. There's some trapping, ice fishing, walleye fishing. I mean, pretty much anything you can think of from all around the state. We have, there's seven of us on the team over there at MOR. And each one of us cover, they're part of the state. We're spread out from down here in southeast Michigan all the way up to the UP. So that's where your content's coming from, is every bit of it's here in Michigan.
0: Everything is Michigan-based.
1: Yep, pretty much. I think can't say that. We do have one episode where a couple of the guys went for an out-of-state hunt in southern Ohio. But, yeah, other than that, the entire season is here in Michigan.
0: You get,
1: like I said, it's not like high fancy ranches. It's just, DYI pretty much. We're out there on state land grinding.
0: So the goal is then to approach this from an angle like a weekend warrior. Every person, not the guides, not the outfitters, not the high fence, not like you might see on Outdoor Channel or Sportsman Channel or something like that.
1: Right. Not the made for TV stuff. It's real hunting, real scenarios. Just average Joe's out there grinding. All of us, we work regular jobs and stuff too. So, I mean, we're like everybody else.
0: So are we going to see you guys holding out for a 140-inch 10-point, or are you going to take on camera something a little smaller?
1: That's funny you said that. myself, I'm a meat hunter first and foremost. I got to get my meat in the freezer. I'm getting older, so I am getting a little pickier. I'm not out there trying to smoke a spike or a 4-point or nothing like that. But I did get one of the episodes coming up. You'll see me harvesting an 8-point for where I live. It's a decent 8-point. It's not a monster or nothing like that. Most like your regular hunting shows, like Outdoor Channel, they would have passed that deer in a minute.
0: So you guys were video is not new to you, because when you were online or just on Facebook and stuff, you guys were already doing a lot of video, weren't you? Or no?
1: Yeah, some of us. Some of us, I know we're newer to it than the rest of us, but myself, I've got about 8 years, I'm thinking now, behind the camera.
0: Okay. What about in front of the camera?
1: But yeah, that's behind and in front of the camera. I don't have a cameraman. When I do my content, it's just me running self-filming.
0: Which is kind of a cool experience. I can relate to that. I appreciate that.
1: Makes it a little tougher. Like, deer hunting ain't hard enough. I got to go throw a camera into the mix.
0: Well, and true. And like, if you're turkey hunting or bear hunting or something like that, you've either got a decoy or bait or something. You kind of know where they're coming into. But deer hunting, you have no idea where that. Well, you can hope that a deer is coming down that runway or to a rub or a scrape or whatever, but there's no guarantee.
1: No, they don't follow the script, that's for sure.
0: Dennis, where do we see the show?
1: For Mid-Michigan, you can see it on ABC 12. The rest of the northern lower is Fox 32, and it's called Fox UP, I believe, up in the Upper Peninsula.
0: ABC 12.
1: When we run...
0: Yeah, go ahead.
1: But, yep, ABC 12 and Fox 32, those run on Saturday morning, I think early, like 5:30 to 6:30 or 6:30 to 7:30. I forget the time. And then on Sunday in the UP, and around the same time frame. I think there's an hour difference between them.
0: Yeah, ABC 12, Channel 12, where I started my broadcast career. My first TV station I ever worked at was in Flint there at 12. All right, Dennis, listen, good luck on this project. I'll send people to your Facebook page, Michigan Outdoors Report on Facebook, Michigan Outdoors Report on Facebook. I'll be watching you guys. I know what a challenge it is. I'm going to talk a little bit more about that in the segment coming up. But good luck to you guys, and let's stay in touch.
1: I appreciate that, Mike. And don't forget, guys, if you can't watch the episode, you can see them on Sunday about 9 o'clock on YouTube.
0: Always nice to have that YouTube backup. We'll talk about that. Dennis Powat of Michigan Outdoors Report and their new TV show. We'll take a break. When we come back, I'm going to talk a little bit more about this concept. Then we'll wrap up the hour with Dan Ulfig of the Michigan Wildlife Council with an update on the Here for Generations campaign.
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5: NBC News Radio, I'm Jim Forbes. A powerful nor'easter is leaving tens of thousands without electricity across the northeast coast. The storm is whipping up wind gusts of 60 miles per hour and creating 12-foot waves along the coast. And a worker for the New York City Housing Authority is dead after a tree fell on him during Saturday's powerful nor'easter. Jonathan O'Halloran has more.
6: Police say the 56-year-old was near the Cypress Hill houses in East New York, Brooklyn, when he was struck by a falling tree. He was rushed to Brookdale Hospital, where he was pronounced dead. The storm was bringing up to 60-mile-per-hour winds to the New York City region on Saturday, toppling trees and raising concerns about dangerous conditions all across the city. It was not immediately clear whether the man was on duty at the time of the incident. In New York, I'm Jonathan O'Halloran.
5: And I'm Jim Forbes.

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And you can also hear us north of the bridge. Let's go to Marquette, WDMJ 1320 AM. 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You're probably not putting in food plots right now, but you're getting ready to be hunting over them, aren't you? How did your food plots turn out this year? Did Mother Nature cooperate? Did your activities come to fruition? Once again, in our case, my son James put so much work into these, and Mother Nature just kind of let us down. Just a really bad drought at that critical period when the when crops and food plots needed a little rain. So we'll see how this season goes. You got a lot of time, a lot of money, a lot of blood, sweat, and tears invested in your food plots. So I recommend that you make a partnership with Rich Grizan of Killer Food Plots, Michigan-based, family-owned. You know I love that. Check out the website, killerfoodplots.com. That's killerfoodplots.com. He's got some great products. Yeah, one of them, Retain, which is a product especially for these drought conditions. Not now, but when we had them several weeks ago. If we would have had Retain in our plots, we would have been better off, because this is a product that just sits there in the ground, and when you do get some moisture, some rain, even a heavy dew, it'll absorb that moisture, it'll expand, and it'll sit there and wait until there's no rain, and then it'll release it into your food plots. AquaShield is another great product. If you have water holes, creeks, ponds, swamps on your property, and you're worried about EHD or just mosquitoes, put AquaShield in those ponds, in those waterways, and it'll address and help control the midge flies. Again, the website, killerfoodplots.com, killerfoodplots.com. I want to go back to this conversation I just had with Dennis Poet a minute ago from the Michigan Outdoors Report about this new TV show that they're starting. This is, it's a big, big venture. I don't even know if these guys realize exactly how big this is and to be honest, what they're up against. And to put it on commercial broadcast station, that's an interesting... I was hoping to get more of a perspective on why that. Because, you know, again, I'm a guy who did that for 20 years, and I actually walked away from that. And for many reasons, not because I didn't like it. No, you know what? You know what? Toward the end, I didn't like it. I didn't like it. It was grueling. Now, I didn't have seven people working on the show like these guys do, and I think that's very smart. Break the state down into different geographic areas, assign one person to that area, and that's what you cover. And if you don't have anything to put on the air that week, you don't worry about it because somebody else has got your back. That's a really, really good idea. But in today's world of Outdoor Channel, Sportsman Channel, online distribution of content, the idea, the concept of putting it on commercial broadcast stations, very interesting. I was telling Dennis that when I started broadcasting 46 years ago, it was at WJRT TV 12 in Flint as a part-time videographer. I worked my way into a full-time job there. Eventually, they put me in front of a camera. I don't know why. It wasn't my goal. It wasn't my intent. Worked there for 2.5 years, then moved up to TV5, WNEM in Saginaw. At the time, that was not so much anymore, but at the time, that was like the crown jewel of anything outside of Detroit, or maybe Grand Rapids. That was a really good spot to be at the time. Would I want to be on commercial television these days? No. Would I want to be in television news these days? Absolutely not. But these were all part of the plan for me to get to where I am today. You got to find out what you don't like before you find out what you like. And what I like these days is radio and social media. And you know, I get so mad at anti-social media. And I guess if I got mad enough, I would just walk away from it. And there have been times where I have taken a little hiatus.
But doing what I do, I cannot get away from it completely because I can reach too many people for free. And you know, and talking with Dennis Poet, that's why they're not on in Southeast Michigan. That's why I don't have a broadcast radio station in Southeast Michigan. Because they haven't accepted the fact yet that they don't have the power that they used to, and they still want to charge exorbitant rates to be on. So I'm not going to pay them. But they can still hear me using the podcast. We'll take a break here in the Outdoor Magazine Show. When we come back, Dan Ulfig from the Michigan Wildlife Council with an update on their Here for Generations campaign. I think Dan is one of those good guys. I really enjoy talking with him. I think he approaches things from the perspective of an avid outdoorsman. He was also very active in MUCC when they were a thing. You know, there are some things, other things going on right now, and I was just made aware of this. Another group that is a sportsman's... I don't want to talk about it because I don't know much about it, but there are other activities and groups trying, not resurrect MUCC, but maybe come up with something else that's in addition to Kyle Green and the Greenway Conservation Club.

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And let's go north of the bridge. 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You just heard that spot, that commercial, for the Michigan Wildlife Council and their Here for Generations campaign. Isn't that interesting that we have a group in our state that is working hard to promote hunting and fishing and shooting and trapping? And keep in mind the comments, if you were with us earlier in the in this hour, when I was talking about an email I got from, and it was actually a Facebook message, from an anti-hunter. These people are so vile, they're so disgusting, they are so

0: they talk in such violent terms that they just do not like what it is that we are doing. So we need groups like the Michigan Wildlife Council. Dan Ulfig is a member of that council. He's with us now on the Outdoor Magazine phone line. Dan, welcome. How have you been?
1: Hey, Mike. I've been great. Good to hear from you.
0: Always a pleasure to talk with you, my friend. But this is, I usually don't let such things bother me, but this one was a point where I'm going to attack your family. I'm going to follow your family online. It was like, you know what? Just enough of it. I've just had enough of it.
1: Well, isn't it amazing how people that advocate for peace and love can become so hateful? That's what's amazing.
0: Yeah, it is. It is. And that's not the group that I'm trying to reach. That's not the group that you're trying to reach, because we will never change their mind. But the folks we want to reach are the people who really, they may not be participants. They may not be hunters or anglers. They don't know anything about what we do. And that's the people that we want to reach, right?
1: Correct. And the Michigan Wildlife Council is entrusted with educating the public about the importance of wildlife conservation and its role in preserving Michigan's great outdoor heritage. And Mike, I want to tell you, we're fortunate. We're fortunate to have people like Senator John Bumstead, Senator John Sherry, Amos O'Neill, and my local rep, Representative Sarah Leitner. They fight for sportsmen. They're advocates for us, and it's bipartisan, and we're fortunate to have them.
0: Okay, on a side note, you just mentioned four names that I just saw in an email about a new group. Is that coincidence?
1: Yeah. Well, though it is, and I'm going to be there tonight, and I'm going to be a member of that group. And you've talked before about MUCC carrying on the tradition, and that's what this group's about.
0: Hmm. I want to talk with you more about that in the future. I don't know a lot of details on it yet, but it sounds very promising. But let's go back to the Michigan Wildlife Council. You had last time we talked, you were going to a meeting. What's the latest news out of the group?
1: Well, you know, we've got a new ad campaign, and frankly, I'm excited about it. It's fantastic. But the theme of it is tradition is the trophy. I'm like, what is a trophy? To me, a trophy is a fond reminder of a significant part of our life. Pictures are trophies. Memories are trophies. Many Michigan families and friends gather annually for deer season. For many hunters, it's a cherished reunion of relatives and compatriots. That is the trophy. Tradition is the trophy, and that's our theme.
0: That's very interesting.
1: We have a new 30-second spot, which was fun to observe the actual filming. That's why I missed your golf outing, Mike, because I was at the filming. But it's running on streaming platforms like Hulu, Tubi, Sling, and watch out for it. It's pretty cool. That was the most effective way to get it out there with those platforms. We also got new billboards coming in October, new social media spots. Some of them, and watch for those social media spots, some of them in October, there's one about archery deer season, smallmouth bass fishing in the fall foliage, hawks, and predator migration, and Halloween owls. So keep an eye out for them.
0: And I love the fact that you mentioned the word tradition. That's something I talk about all the time, Dan, is this tradition of the outdoors here in Michigan. And it's something that I certainly want to keep going. I know you do as well. And the Michigan Wildlife Council, is it an overstatement to say that is the goal, to make sure this tradition continues?
1: Yes, and to preserve the legacy, protect the legacy. And that was one of our past themes, too.
0: Yeah.
1: We were created by legislative action by Senator Bumstead in 2013, and we've been working hard ever since. And a lot of people have been involved, and we've been having great success. Our state is one of the few where perceptions of hunting and fishing are improving. It's actually the only one in the country where perceptions are improving. Other states, perceptions are decreasing. And face it, Mike, sooner or later, it's going to come on the ballot.
0: And we
1: need to inform people that aren't sportsmen like us the value of hunting and fishing, that it brings economically, that it brings, it's a healthy way to get outdoors and connect safely with friends and family. So
0: yeah, that's I hate to, again, oversimplify, but that's what it all comes down to. Sooner or later, we're going to see these things on the ballot once again. Dan Alford, you keep up the good work there at the Michigan Wildlife Council. I will look forward to talking with you again about that new group that is being formed. The website for the Michigan Wildlife Council is here for MIOutdoors.org, here for MIOutdoors.org. We'll take a break for the top of the hour. When we come back in our second hour, Jerry Widener of the Hunter Safety System. You know, it's kind of a boring topic, tree stand safety. Be safe while you're in a tree stand. But when you learn the stories behind it and the people behind it, it takes on a different light. We'll talk to Jerry Scott Keatsman as well, coming up in hour two of Outdoor Magazine.
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11: NBC News Radio, I'm Jennifer Kuiper. Hurricane Nolo is expected to strengthen today into a major hurricane. Authorities in Hawaii say Nolo is moving away from the islands, but it's still expected to create coastal flooding. High wind warnings are still in effect in parts of Maui and the Big Island, where 70-mile-an-hour gusts are possible. Tens of thousands of customers are without power as an early season nor'easter batters the northeast coast. The powerful storm is packing wind gusts near 60 miles per hour and creating 12-foot waves along the coast. Parts of New York and New Jersey are under a state of emergency, and hundreds of flights have been canceled. One death in New York City is being blamed on the storm, as Jonathan O'Halloran reports.
12: Police say the 56-year-old was near the Cypress Hill houses in East New York, Brooklyn, when he was struck by a falling tree. He was rushed to Brookdale Hospital. hospital where he was pronounced dead.
11: The nor'easter may have claimed a second victim after New York State police say a man was seen swimming in the Atlantic Ocean off Fire Island yesterday afternoon before he disappeared from view and was not seen leaving the water. The search is expected to resume this morning. President Trump is rejecting an Iranian proposal to reopen the Strait of Hormuz. Trump tells reporters that Iran wants to make a deal where they open the strait immediately because they're losing so badly. The Iranian foreign minister has said that the choice rests with the United States and calls it a concrete 7-day plan that could start as soon as the U.S. accepts. The University of Mississippi says undergraduate students from Colorado and Georgia died last week in cases that sparked renewed concerns about kratom.
4: The so-called gas station drug was found during investigations of the deaths of both students. Officials said no definitive link has been made between kratom and the deaths. Kratom is an herb with opioid-like effects, sometimes sold at gas stations or online. I'm Lisa Taylor.
11: Purdue University researchers find that scented cleaners can react with ozone indoors to create billions of invisible nanoparticles that can penetrate the lungs. I'm Jennifer Kuiper, NBC News Radio. Alabama and TikTok have reached a multi-million dollar settlement. Attorney General Steve Marshall says that Alabama will receive at least $116 million and up to $300 million if certain conditions are met. Marshall first filed the complaint against TikTok in April 2025, alleging it exploited children by addicting them to damaging content and misrepresenting the platform's safety. A trial was scheduled to begin Monday. Alabama is the first state to make its case against TikTok, paving the way for other states to do the same with a lawsuit or settlement likely. Melanotan 2, a TikTok-famous tanning nasal spray that leads to temporary skin darkening, has been tied to serious side effects. McGill University research shows Melanotan 2 can lead to melanoma and renal failure. Other studies have tied it to acne, decreased appetite, and gastrointestinal issues. Melanotan 2 is not regulated or approved by the FDA. A new proposal in Redlands, California would ban the sale of alcohol after midnight. Rich Cassone with more.
5: That's 2 hours earlier than the rest of the state, which allows alcohol sales until 2 a.m. Authorities say crime has gone up in the downtown area. City of Redlands official Carl Baker.
13: Over the last 3 years, we've had 44 assaults reports. We had 13 robberies, we've had shootings and weapons violations.
5: Bar owners say it's not their fault. Baron Bowman runs a bar in downtown.
14: People just drinking out of liquor bottles, smoking blunts, fighting, smashing bottles and stuff in the parking garage. It's not my responsibility. It's not the bar owner's responsibility if people are partying in the street.
5: For now, the proposal is just under review and is not up for a vote.
11: A new study says eating less ultra-processed food could help your mental health. Researchers have reported in JAMA Psychiatry that people had less depression and anxiety after reducing their ultra-processed food intake by over 85%. Researchers said that results show junk food may harm your gut in ways that move up to your brain. Jennifer Kuiper, NBC News Radio.
15: With a news update on WHTC Holland's Cool FM, I'm Gary Stevens. Unemployment continues to stay relatively steady along the lakeshore and across the state last month. In not seasonally adjusted numbers from the U.S. Bureau of Labor Statistics, disclosed by the Michigan Department of Technology Management and Budget, joblessness in August stood at 4% even in Ottawa County, 3.9% in Allegan County. Those jobless levels have remained consistent throughout the summer, and it's down a tenth percentage point in both cases from July's marks, while a year ago those figures stood at 4.6% in each county. State officials say that 59 of the 83 counties in Michigan had lower unemployment rates in August. 16 of 18 major labor markets saw dips in joblessness, and both employment and workforce levels were down for the month and for the year. Meanwhile, the number of first-time filings for unemployment are increasing across Michigan. According to the U.S. Department of Labor, which says for the week that ended on September the 19th, there were just over 3,800 first-time filings in the state, slightly higher than the week prior, but nationally, the number of initial filings decreased. Get the latest news anytime at WHTC.com.
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0: Well, thank you, Ken Hunter, for that introduction, and welcome. 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I also put it on the Facebook page. It's on all of the usual podcasting platforms, including iHeart, TuneIn, Stitcher, Player, Odyssey, even on YouTube. Not the whole three-hour show. Yeah, the whole hour three, the audio of the whole three-hour show is on YouTube. Now, the first segment of the show is live-streamed as well, but that's a different topic. I do like podcasting, though, and I realize podcasting is growing like crazy. It's ubiquitous. It's everywhere. And I've been doing it for a long time. I do podcasts specifically for Offshore Tackle, Angler Quest Pontoons, and Killer Food Plots as well. So keep an ear out for those. Okay, so it is officially fall now. What does that mean? Some great fall fishing, some great fall hunting. Here in Michigan, our bow season kicks off Thursday, October 1st. Will you be in the woods October 1st? Will you be in a tree stand? Will you be wearing a full body harness? I say there are two types of tree stand hunters, those who have fallen and those who will. And I'm not trying to make light of this. If you spend enough time in a tree stand, sooner or later you are going to fall. Now, hopefully, that fall is just a little slip. You missed a step. You missed a handhold. And because you were wearing a full body harness, you fell a couple of feet and you were fine. Every year we hear about people who go up in a tree stand and fall and either don't make it out of the woods at all or they end up, their lives are changed forever. And it's such an easy thing to avoid. I first started looking at the concept of tree stand safety several years ago when I first started working with the folks at the Hunter Safety System. I have a long, long relationship with the Widener family of Hunter Safety System. Just great people. I think the world of them. Jerry Widener is with us now on the Outdoor Magazine phone line. Jerry, welcome back. How have you been?
18: Good morning, Mike. I'm doing great. I'm getting younger every year.
0: Are you really? Tell me how that works.
18: Yeah. It's pretty remarkable. You have the pill I take, and I just keep getting younger.
0: Well, we're not getting younger, Jerry, but we're still around. And when I look at what you guys at Hunter Safety System have done over all these years, it is so very impressive.
18: Well, you're always so kind, Mike, and I appreciate that. And we, as you know, we work very, very hard in making sure that we make products that will bring us home to those that love us, and not just make them strong and work every time, but to make them hunter-friendly. Because we know you don't have to wear a harness. Nobody makes you wear it. So if it's not hunter friendly, too many people will choose not to wear it. So that's a big part of our business and our concept, is to take the excuses away so we don't have those excuses to keep us from being safe.
0: Maybe it's an old story at this point, but I love to hear it. How did Hunter Safety System, how did that first product, how did it come about?
18: Well, you know, my brother and I, John, is, you know, we've been friends forever. And we were hunting down in South Alabama, hunting out of climbers, because that was our choice. Just like it was our choice back when you and I had hunted for so many years. And the base of his stand fell out from under. And by the grace of God, he caught himself as he was falling through on the climber, which, again, never happens. I've never heard of it happening, but it did that day. And that was the start, because John called me on the radio. We had two-way radios. We didn't have cell phones at the time. And said that he was in trouble, he needed help, and hurry. And I just got there as quick as I could. We got him down to the ground, and John is totally exhausted, laying on his back, bleeding, scraped up, and hardly can even breathe. And I looked at him, and I said, John, why weren't you wearing your harness? And he looked back at me and said, were you wearing yours?
0: Were you?
18: And that was I wasn't. And we both had a harness, Mike. We both had it. We both brought it. We both tried to put it on. And we both got tangled up and, again, used the same old excuse that a lot of hunters still use in saying that, yeah, it's just too cumbersome. And we took them off after, I think I had mine upside down when I finally got it on. And you know, the original ones, they were difficult to figure out. And but that was the beginning. We were staying in a camper and spent all night that night trying to come up with a way to make something that would take away our own excuses. No intentions of selling a harness. That never even entered our mind. But it started right there, and a lot of dots came together. God's blessing was on us, and It happened. It just happened without us really trying to make it happen. It just did. It was God's blessing.
0: Well, you and John, Jim Barta, the folks at the Hunter Safety System, changed the way hunters look at tree stand safety. And that became very clear to me when I went out with my grandson the first time, and he was going to be hunting from a tree stand. And I saw him put on his Hunter Safety System vest at the time, and he just grabbed it as part of his gear. He grabbed his bow, he grabbed his boots, he put on his Hunter Safety System vest, and he went off into the woods. And I thought, wow, okay, the Widener brothers did it. They convinced this younger generation that wearing a full-body harness when you leave the ground is just part of the way you do things. And obviously not everybody does, but boy, people look at it now differently, Jerry. So congrats on that.
18: Well, Mike, and you know that you and many others like you deserve just as much credit, because I can't get to all those people and tell them. Getting that message out that's your job. And you do that so well. There's no telling how many lives you personally have affected, Mike, in the message that you send, because you have always been a true advocate when it comes to hunter safety, and specifically tree stand safety. And I know that you've affected a lot of lives in that, because people listen to you. They believe you when you say it with conviction in your voice, and you always have. And I think they'll follow that lead. And it was difficult in the early days, like you said, because people didn't want to wear a harness. They didn't like harnesses. I was one of them. But I knew I needed to, but they were so cumbersome that we just had to have a new design. We needed something that was hunter-friendly to make sure that we would indeed do it. So, yep, message had to get out. I thank you so much, Mike, for all the message you've sent over the years and the lives you've affected.
0: Well, I wear a harness because I'm a big chicken. I don't like heights. When I get off the ground, I get nervous. And it gives me a sense of comfort knowing that if I do fall, I'm going to get stopped by a Hunter Safety System vest. And let's not forget the lifeline. I mean, the lifeline seems like such a simple tool, but it's a big part of this whole program, isn't it?
18: Yeah, it's a huge part of it. And that came a few years later, and that came about because of a statistic that was put in front of me, and it was from a man named L.J. Smith. He's the man that would go out and investigate tree stand accidents, and I was talking with him one day, and he was going over some of the statistics that he had gathered from all of these investigations he did, and he gave me this statistic, and it's still embedded in my brain. He said, 86% of tree stand falls happen when the hunter is not in the tree stand.
0: What?
18: And boy, did that hit me like a ton of bricks.
0: You've got to explain that,
18: because
0: Jerry.
18: I realized at the time that, yeah, what we were doing at the time is we would get up into our tree stand, we would connect to the tree, but we were not connected from the time we left the ground until we got back to the ground. We were only connected while in that tree stand, but people fall while they're going up and down, while they're transporting on the stand and off the stand. That's where the majority of the falls were occurring, and that's what led to the lifeline. Because we sat there and thought, okay, I'm missing a big part of this whole puzzle. And we started experimenting with what can we make to keep a hunter connected from the very first step until the very last step back on the ground. And a lot of experimentation, a lot of products were tried, and it finally came out to be the lifeline.
0: Hang tight, Jerry. We'll talk about that and more. I got to take a break here in the Outdoor Magazine show. We're talking with Jerry Widener of the Hunter Safety System, the company that pioneered tree stand safety. 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It's really not. But it's something that can bring you home to your family after a day in the woods, so it can't be overlooked. 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

0: 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Carry that over to Hunter Safety System. Now, we look at tree stand harnesses and lifeline and all this stuff, and I go, well, of course. 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They don't look like that, much like that original vest we used to wear.
1: No, they don't. Things have changed a lot over the years, haven't they, Mike? You know what, though? We still have the very first vest we ever made. And I've got it under glass. I've got it up on the wall. And just a little sign that just says in the beginning. But it is neat to go back and look at that to recognize where we are today versus what we built then. And things just improve. I mean, we find better buckles and better stitching and better strapping and lighter products and better camos and just so many different things that we can do today that we didn't have available to us years ago, and we're all better for it.
0: If I have a vest, I'm not from 25 years ago, but if I have a product of yours that's, say, you know, 5, 6, 7, 8 years old, and I didn't fall, and I look at it, and it looks just like it's brand new. Well, it's dirty and bloody and, you know, things that we like to see. Can I still wear it?
1: You know, Mike, I get that question a lot, and it's a very good question, and I can understand why people would say this product is fine. The issue with that, though, is there's a set of standards within the industry, not set by Hunter Safety System, but set by Tree Stand Manufacturers Association, and they're called ASTM standards. And the ASTM standard says that a harness is good for 5 years from the date that you purchase it. And after 5 years, we're supposed to discard it, just get rid of it. And again, it's not a Hunter Safety System ruling or requirement that we put out. However, I am required to follow the guidelines of the industry standards. And a lot of people know about that, and a lot of people don't, but that is the actual standard.
0: Yeah, I got you. You heard me do a little bump there for VersaSkins talking about saddle hunters. You guys have kind of moved over to that direction now, haven't you?
1: You know, we have. Yeah, it's such a big part of our industry now. It's the fastest growing segment of our industry, and I thought years ago that this is going to be a fad that will come and go, and boy, was I wrong. This thing has taken off and going tremendous, and we have now incorporated that into our Hunter Safety System brand of products. So we have a complete line of saddle hunting products, and it's something you may or may not know, Mike, but we've also purchased Trophy Line, the company called Trophy Line, which is a big name in the saddle industry, and we're operating both companies now out of our facility here, and we're excited about that.
0: Well, good for you, Jerry. I'm glad to hear that. Yeah, I thought saddle hunting, you know, here in Michigan, Johnny Eberhardt's been hunting from his saddle forever. I thought, you know, it was just hardcore guys like him, but now, you know, again, going back to my grandson, he's got a saddle now. It's becoming more and more popular in the hunting world.
1: It is. It's kind of the new age. At first, it was the young people, yeah, you know, that want to do something their own way. I don't hunt the way my granddad did. We do it our way. But they have just done it now for so long, probably the last 12 years or so, it's redeveloped in. And companies, manufacturers, have developed these products that have supported their energy. And they're better than ever before. A lot of companies are making very good products. I like to think that ours are among those top-line products because of what we do in our testing and everything that we put into. We start with safety. I mean, that's first and foremost. It's got to be safe. And then, of course, then we gravitate into the hunter-friendly features of that. But, yeah, it's a big deal today.
0: I still kind of think of it as a young person's thing, though. I don't see guys like you or me jumping in a saddle. Or do you hunt from a saddle, Jerry?
1: You know, I personally don't. Now, I'm 73 years old, and this is my 60th year, by the way, Mike, of bow hunting. I mean, I'll be bow hunting 60 years this fall. So I look at that, and I feel fortunate to say it. The saddle hunting, Mike, is not just for the young.
0: Okay.
1: I think it was when it started, but more and more we're getting these old heads like us that are looking at it and saying, you know what, I see myself have a place in that. And companies like us, you know, we've built in such safety factors built into that type of a system that the fear isn't like it was in the early days, because there are a lot of moving parts to saddle hunting. But the products are so good, and we've put so many safety features and products and ideas into it that people are feeling more comfortable.
0: 60 years of bow hunting. Jerry, how has bow hunting changed over those years, and how have your thoughts on bow hunting changed over those years?
1: You know, my passion, my desire hasn't changed at all. But boy, the products, you know, when we first started, it was just a straight bow. And I remember the first recurve bow I got, and I was so excited about a recurve bow. That was, my goodness, the innovation is just remarkable here. So much has changed. And I also look at, I was thinking about earlier when you were first coming on the show and talking about things that, and using terms that we would have never heard of before, things like live stream and TikTok and Instagram and YouTube, Facebook, podcasts. Those words didn't exist.
0: No.
1: Back when you and I were hunting in these early days. So a lot has changed.
0: When you go into the woods these days, and we're getting a little bit off topic, but I think that's fine with you and I. You said your passion is still there, but are you looking for the same quality of animal, or is the experience itself more of the reward, or what's your mindset now?
1: Yeah, it's purely the experience. It truly is. I've taken a lot of deer. I've been fortunate, and I pass a lot of deer these days, but it doesn't mean that I don't still get that excitement. I see a deer coming in and I still get a thrill. I get exciting, but I film more than I shoot. And quite often I frustrate those I'm hunting with, because I'll come back with some footage and they'll go, what is wrong with you? Why did you let that deer go? But I'm more picky, and I think that just comes from being old, and I don't need another buck that I have 12 of now, but I still get so excited about it.
0: Yeah. Well, and bringing it back full circle to this whole safety thing, you've taken the excuses away for people not wearing some kind of a full body harness. It used to be the macho thing to do. I still hear occasionally, and I'll it drives me crazy. Hey, I'm young. I can still climb like a monkey. I'm not going to fall. Well, hopefully not. But why take that chance? Why take a chance that something you love so much, and that is hunting, could negatively affect your future? I think it's selfish. Think about your family. Think about your kids. Think about your wife. You know, there's somebody in this world who depends on you, And to make a boneheaded decision like not wearing a full body harness that could change that future, it just doesn't make any sense.
1: No, it doesn't at all. And with today's products and the different models that will accommodate whoever you are, that the excuse you give is the excuse you've created today. There used to be legitimate excuses for not wearing safety equipment. Today, you just do it because you choose not to do it, because it's so easy. And like you said early on, that it used to be sort of foreign, but now it's commonplace, and your grandson doesn't think twice about it. He picks up his harness and he goes. And, and partially that's the speed of the leader is the speed of the team. And you were the leader there teaching the team, your son, your grandson, to make sure that they're going to be safe. And you oversaw it, and now it's commonplace for them.
0: Well, I can see that. But what I learned about, again, it sounds like a boring topic, but it's not. What I learned about tree stand safety and staying safe in a tree stand is from you, Jerry, you and your brother John, and Jim when he was working with you. I mean, you guys, you are the pioneers in this this category. And if imitation is a sincere form of flattery, you should feel very flattered, because you guys have been copied over and over and over.
1: Yeah, we have. And again, you're right. It is flattering to a degree. It's difficult in the competitive marketplace of the industry. But I appreciate when other companies will make safety products, and especially when they make them right. You know, a lot of companies do. There's still, I've seen some, and I've actually gone and talked to some of the other companies and tried to share some of my ideas to say, if you're going to be in this part of the business, here are a few things you really need to pay attention to. And try to help them, because anybody that buys that product needs to make sure that product's going to work when you least expect it, because you don't time it.
0: Yeah,
1: it just happens, and it better work.
0: Jerry Widener, you and your company have saved lives, and there aren't many people who can say that. Jerry Widener of Hunter Safety System, thank you, my friend, for all the years of keeping people safe. Good luck in the new ventures, and let's stay in touch.
1: Take care, Mike. Appreciate you. God bless you.
0: 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Jerry's one of the good guys. I try to hang around with the good guys. I mean, why would you want to hang around with the bad guys? Another good guy coming up after the break, Scott Keatsman of Linwood Taxidermy, talking about hunting bears over hounds. It's an interesting story.
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6: NBC News Radio, I'm Jennifer Kuiper. Hurricane Nolo is expected to strengthen today into a major hurricane. Authorities in Hawaii say Nolo is moving away from the islands, but is still expected to create coastal flooding. High wind warnings are still in effect in parts of Maui and the Big Island. Tens of thousands of customers are without power as an early season nor'easter batters the northeast coast. Parts of New York and New Jersey are under a state of emergency, and hundreds of flights have been canceled. One death in New York City is being blamed on the storm. As Jonathan O'Halloran reports,
7: police say the 56-year-old was near the Cypress Hill houses in East New York, Brooklyn, when he was struck by a falling tree.
6: The nor'easter may have claimed a second victim after New York State police say a man was seen swimming in the Atlantic Ocean off Fire Island yesterday afternoon before he disappeared from view and was not seen leaving the water. The search is expected to resume this morning. President Trump is rejecting an Iranian proposal to reopen the Strait of Hormuz. Jennifer Kuiper, NBC News Radio.

0: 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And you can hear us north of the bridge in Iron Mountain, WMIQ, 1450 AM. 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Right now, though, talking with Scott Keatsman of Linwood Taxidermy, but we're not necessarily talking about taxidermy. We're talking about something else. Scott, welcome back. How are you?
1: Hey, Mike. I'm doing great. Thanks again for having me.
0: Always a pleasure. So, listen, I guess I forgot you had a Michigan bear tag this year. How did that hunt go?
1: It went fantastic. By far one of the best. I have killed 3 bears in my lifetime in Michigan over hounds. And this was by far. It just keeps getting better and better. And I'm understanding the process more. I'm getting to know how this is all done, how it all works. And we had a great time.
0: Well, and that's what I want to talk to you about. I've never hunted bears over hounds. I certainly have no problem with it. I support it completely. I just choose to hunt over bait. But the hound hunters do get a lot of negative comments. And based on what I'm hearing you say about your hunts, this is not deserved.
1: Absolutely. And, you know, everybody's different. I get the negative stuff, too. And I hear about how easy it is and you're cheating. It's not the right way to hunt. But I can tell you what, you know, hunting in Michigan, as far as I'm concerned, is a tradition. Done it with my dad, my brother, my friends. I'm kind of a group activity guy. And if you're into the group hunting, camaraderie, just plain old having fun outside. We had wives, girlfriends, children, best friends for 30 years. The guy that I shot my bear with this a week and a half ago, I've known him since he was 11, 12 years old. Houndsman growing up, he's had dogs all his life. It's just fun to get together, enjoy the outdoors, learn some new things, meet some new people, and get to hunt with some amazing dogs. They're just absolutely amazing hunters.
0: So it's the social aspect of it as much as anything that appeals to you.
1: Yeah. I like. I'm not a real big sitter. Hunting white-tailed deer in a blind by myself for hours and hours on end, I can do it, but I'm going to tell you, I struggle. I love elk hunting, where I can move and call and hunt with somebody, hunting, you know, pairs. I love mule deer hunting, where we're up walking, spot and stalk. I like to move. I like to go after game. I can sit. I'm not a real big sitter. I like to share it with people. I like to go out and take people with me that haven't done it before and do it with people that have done it. And yeah, so for me, it's a lot about the social activity, really.
0: You said also that some people say hunting over hounds is the easy way to do it, but you said you told me earlier this was far from an easy hunt.
1: Oh, these bears, where they live, you know, you've spent lots of time in Ontario. You've seen that bush up there. You know that there's a lot of bait sit over. You can't walk past. You can't walk into the timber. It's so thick. And And these bears have a knack of going where humans aren't supposed to be. And this particular hunt, I can tell you, Mike, I've packed elk out of the mountains, Colorado mountains, on my back. That was easier than just getting to this bear to harvest it. And the whole way there, and I'm thinking, I'm not sure I want to shoot this bear back here because we're going to be hours getting it out. It's some of the most horrific terrain and the most physical, not all the time. I mean, we've treed bears 40 yards off the road, you know, and harvested them. But that's pretty rare. These bears are running for cover. They're running for safety. And they're going to run in the thickest, nastiest swamp, river bottom, bogs you can find. And that was unfortunately an experience I had this year. I was a whipped pup when we were done.
0: Do you know a good taxidermist now who can take care of that hide for you?
1: Yeah, I've been referred to one in the Linwood area.
0: Hey, listen, along that line, as long as I've got you, can you stick around for another segment?
1: Sure,
0: okay.
1: Absolutely.
0: We're talking to Scott Keatsman of Linwood Taxidermy, LinwoodTaxidermy.com. The original reason for having him on was to talk about his recent successful Michigan bear hunt over hounds. But as long as we've got him, let's somehow morph this into an Ask Avery segment. I can figure out how to do it. So we'll do that after the break right here on Outdoor Magazine.

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0: 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My name is Mike Avery, and each week on the show, we do a segment called Ask Avery. 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So I was kind of working on a couple of things that I deciding, which Ask Avery question I was going to use for this week's show. And then I was talking to Scott Keatsman of Linwood Taxidermy about bear hunting. And I thought, well, with bow season here, it's maybe just a good time to continue our conversation, but talk a little bit more about taxidermy work in general. Scott graciously agreed to stick around. So, Scott, we will turn the Ask Avery question, the Ask Avery segment, into an Ask Scott segment, if you don't mind.
1: Oh, boy.
0: Here we go.
1: I thought I was going to get talked about a bear hunt.
0: Well, that and more. So,

0: Let's talk about bear season and deer season. Big game here for a second because we're into that time of year. What deserves to be preserved by a taxidermist? Are we looking at a 400-pound bear only? Are we looking at a 150-inch buck only? Or, you know, when should we get out our wallet and go to the taxidermist?
1: Well, whenever you feel the need, don't let anybody shame you ever of an animal that's too small. They don't know the whole story. An animal doesn't have big enough antlers. It doesn't weigh enough. It's not pretty enough. It's don't let that shame you into what is a memory or a trophy that will sit on your shelf or in your living room for a lifetime. And every time you look at that, you're going to remember, I shot that with Dad, or I shot that with my son, or my dogs caught that bird, you know, whatever. There is no limitations. We've done everything from, you know, yearling deer to, I had a young lady yesterday bring me in a button buck to do a European on. You know, so the beauty is in the eye of the beholder, and shame on anybody to say anything different.
0: Yeah, what you as a taxidermist are doing is preserving a wonderful memory. So whatever that memory is, the animal almost is incidental in that whole story.
1: Says right on my business card, keeping your memories alive. And that's exactly what we're doing. Every taxidermist is doing. You know, we're keeping your memories alive. Some of them are once in a lifetime. They'll never happen again. And it doesn't have to be the size of the animal. Again, it could be who you're with at the time, how you got it, where you were at. So there's no right and wrong.
0: You mentioned European mount. I hear a lot about those these days. What is that?
1: What we do is we take the and we there's a number of ways of doing of getting the flesh off them down to a bone. We macerate them down, whiten them, or degrease them and whiten them, and then so you have the skull on the wall. Why it's called a European? Apparently it's European. I don't know. Some call it a Texas mount, but it's just we macerate them down and make them presentable for you to hang in your house. The skulls of the animals.
0: I mean, I don't mean to cut into your business, but it sounds like a more inexpensive way to get that memory other than a shoulder mount.
1: To a certain extent, yeah. There's still a lot of work, but they're absolutely more inexpensive way, affordable way to put your trophy on the wall. I'd agree with that. Yeah.
0: All right. Quick before I let you go, what can we do in the field to make your job as a taxidermist easier and to get a better mount out of it in the end?
1: The best thing you can do is like I've always said, treat it like you're going to eat it. Don't leave it in the sun. Don't let the bugs get into it. Keep it dry. Keep your trophy dry and cold. Don't drag it. 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Don't let animals get to the fur and picking at it. And if at all possible, get it to your taxidermist as soon as possible. 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Give them a call and ask them what they prefer. But dry, cold, and treat it like you're going to eat it very carefully.
0: Words of advice.
1: That helps.
0: Great words of advice from Scott Keatsman of Linwood Taxidermy. 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Thanks, Scott.
1: Thank you, Mike. See ya.
0: All right, we'll take a break for the top of the hour. When we come back in our third and final hour of this week's show, Dr. Brent Rudolph from the DNR. He is their, what is he? I'm trying to think of the technical term, but he's their whitetail guy. He's their moose guy. And he's their elk guy. Now, I got to believe he gets more grief over whitetail than anything else. But this time around, we're going to talk about elk. It is the Michigan elk season. Some people don't even know we have a Michigan elk herd. They are beautiful, majestic animals. We'll talk with Brent about that. And we'll wrap up the show with Wild Game Chef Dixie Dave Miner.
2: 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We're We're at your bus stop.
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8: NBC News Radio, I'm Jennifer Kuiper. Over 40 million people on the Northeast Coast are feeling the impact of a major storm. Jim Forbes has more.
9: A powerful nor'easter will make for a rough weekend along parts of the East Coast. Heavy rain and strong gusty winds will continue from New Jersey and New York into southern New England. Coastal flooding is a major concern, along with dangerous surf and beach erosion.
8: PowerOutage.com says over 100,000 customers from Virginia to Massachusetts have lost power. The Pacific Coast of Mexico is being threatened by a Category 4 hurricane. Hurricane Polo was downgraded from a Cat 5 yesterday as it moved away from Mexico's central coast. Forecasters warn that it could swing back toward Mexico and could still be a Category 2 hurricane when it hits Baja California tomorrow. In the U.S., Hurricane Polo is expected to create large waves in Southern California. Several members of an American family have been killed in a building collapse in Greece. A Greek fire official says that four American tourists whose identities have not been released were staying in a two-story building in Athens that buckled after a possible gas explosion on Friday. President Trump is expected to attend the final round of the President's Cup at Medina Country Club in West Suburban Chicago today. Everyone will have to go through TSA-style screening checkpoints. Stroke is becoming more common in younger adults. Rob Martier reports.
10: A U.S. population study found stroke rates among young adults aged 20 to 54 has nearly doubled. The study's author from the University of Cincinnati said more people are surviving these strokes, which means more younger adults may be living with the long-term effects of stroke. The overall stroke rate has increased from about 34 cases per 100,000 people to over 62 by 2020. Researchers also found that high blood pressure, diabetes, atrial fibrillation, and substance use became more common among younger adults who had strokes.
8: I'm Jennifer Kuiper, NBC News Radio. NBC News Radio, I'm Jennifer Kuiper. Hurricane Nolo is expected to strengthen today into a major hurricane. Authorities in Hawaii say Nolo is moving away from the islands, but is still expected to create coastal flooding. High wind warnings are still in effect in parts of Maui and the Big Island. Tens of thousands of customers are without power as an early season nor'easter batters the northeast coast. Parts of New York and New Jersey are under a state of emergency, and hundreds of flights have been canceled. One death in New York City is being blamed on the storm. As Jonathan O'Halloran reports,
11: police say the 56-year-old was near the Cypress Hill houses in East New York, Brooklyn, when he was struck by a falling tree.
8: The nor'easter may have claimed a second victim after New York State police say a man was seen swimming in the Atlantic Ocean off Fire Island yesterday afternoon before he disappeared from view and was not seen leaving the water. The search is expected to resume this morning. President Trump is rejecting an Iranian proposal to reopen the Strait of Hormuz. Jennifer Kuiper, NBC News Radio.
12: 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To some, this is a case of NIMBY, not in my backyard.
13: A new survey by Michigan State University finds 70% of adults in the state are opposed to building data centers in their communities. The State of the State survey finding 11% support the data centers, 19% neither support or oppose them. 71% fear data centers are bad for the environment, 59% say they're bad for the economy, 83% say local governments need to have a say in where they're located. I'm Michael Arney.
12: The data center debate, along with a somewhat related solar farm discussion, has brought the issue of land development to the forefront. Those who advocate maintaining a strong agricultural presence, such as Mary Colborne, executive director with the Allegan Food Alliance, say that this factor should be considered as well.
14: I mean, I believe in solar for sure, but we have acres and acres of factory rooftops and acres of parking lots that, you know, like, why take up valuable farmland in such an incredible region?
12: Get the latest news anytime at WHTC.com.
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0: Yes, indeed, this is the big guy, Mike Avery. Welcome to hour number three of this week's Outdoor Magazine radio show, right here on the Outdoor Magazine Radio Network. So glad to have you along with us, as it is now officially fall. Feels like it too, doesn't it? Oh, our state is starting to change seasons here now. And I don't know, I hear that actually in parts of the UP there's already been some frost. Haven't seen that in my part of the world yet, but if you look at the maples, they're starting to get a little tinge of red on them. Temperature's a little cooler. It feels good. You know, our state has so much to offer. And, you know, I'm a Michigan fanboy. I admit it. I'm born in the state, raised in the state, spent my career in this state. I love this state. Is it perfect? No. But boy, there's a lot to offer here. I'm thinking right now about our Michigan elk herd. I've talked before about Michigan elk on the show, and I've had people say, I didn't even know we had elk here in Michigan. Oh, we do. They're not all across the state. They're in one central location. Centered around the Pigeon River State Forest. But they are a big, beautiful, majestic animal. And this is a great time of year to see them. The rut is coming up. You might hear some bugling. We actually have Michigan elk hunters in the woods right now. Wouldn't it be cool to get a Michigan elk tag? Brent Rudolph is a wildlife biologist with the DNR, and he's got one of the coolest jobs I can think of. He is responsible for overseeing whitetails. I wouldn't wish that job on anybody. Moose, how cool is that? And elk. Pretty cool. Brent's with us now on the Outdoor Magazine phone line. Doc, welcome back. How are you?
18: Hey, good, Mike. How are you?
0: I'm doing great. I'm doing great. Isn't this a wonderful time of year?
18: It is. As you were chatting about the fall season's coming on, the wind was blustering a little bit outside the windows here. And, on the calendar it says it's fall, and it's starting to feel that way, too. So it's always exciting to hit this point each season as it rolls around.
0: Absolutely. Our Michigan elk herd, it just amazes me that some people don't even know we have elk in this state. Are they native? I mean, what's the story? How do we have elk in the Pigeon River Forest?
18: Yeah, it was actually a reintroduction many years ago, kind of a private endeavor and effort that led to the elk herd that we have today. So they had been, you know, elk used to be native to present in the Lower Peninsula. Not much evidence that they ever occurred in the Upper Peninsula in the past. Like was the history with a lot of our wildlife populations. They were, you know, decimated and really even completely wiped out in the Lower Peninsula and then restored. And we've had a long history of trying to really strike a balance of having, up to this day, still a pretty unique hunting opportunity for a handful of Michigan residents. We maintain a pretty modest size herd really in that core area, the most contiguous public land area that we have in the state. Even though it's not the biggest, it's all pretty well contained public land, and that's really where they spend most of their time, although there's certainly plenty of ranging outside, and that's part of how our hunt structure is all built, is accommodating that movement that we do see from outside the core times as well.
0: This September season, if I remember right, this early season is directed at those outlying elk, right, that are out in the farm fields, out in the ag areas?
18: Yeah, that's right. So we have we just have a few elk management units, and elk management unit X is what we refer to the unit that's outside the core. And that actually covers multiple counties, kind of almost all of the northern Lower Peninsula, but it does not include the core area. So in this early hunt period, folks only have an opportunity to hunt outside the core. It's not all necessarily farmland. There's still plenty of forest land and, you know, mixed more wild habitat as you'd expect. But the emphasis of that hunt is really to especially target animals that are outside the core to minimize the chance for them to continue to expand into areas where they could run into a variety of other kinds of problems if they were just allowed kind of free rein to continue to spread from out from the core.
0: Didn't you make a tweak in the elk hunt for this year? What was that?
18: Yeah, we made some bigger changes to the whole structure this year than we have in quite a while. So that early hunt, same concept. It's all outside of the core. Same general concept of what the intent of the hunt is. But we used to have three different 4-day periods for that elk hunt. So you'd have like a Friday through Monday. It'd be closed for a few days. You'd have another Friday through Monday. It'd be closed, and you have another in a 4-day period. So this year it's still 12 days total hunting, but it's all contiguous. And then the other big shift is that used to start in late August, and now, you know, first day opening was September 23rd. So we made those days all contiguous and we shifted them a little later. And it's primarily that old structure used to work fine, but we were seeing the success rate really kind of decline. And between wanting to hit the targets for harvest and, you know, wanting to give hunters a good shot at being successful in a very unique hunt opportunity, we made those changes. We think it'll be an improvement on what people have been experiencing here in recent years.
0: So how big is that Michigan elk herd? How many animals do we have?
18: So we monitor our elk population. We're on a sequence kind of every other year. The latest estimate from early 2026, we did our aerial survey and estimated it around 730 elk. And that was down from what we had been estimating in prior years. So that's really kind of in the range. We have a goal trying to maintain between 500 and 900 elk. So we're really right in that goal range now, according to that last estimate. And so while we made some of those adjustments to try and improve success rates, especially in that early hunt period, we did reduce the quotas somewhat too, so that we don't, overshoot what we would like to have to kind of maintain within that range of our population goal.
0: Wow, under 1,000 animals. That's not that many, is it?
18: Yeah, it's not a lot, and it's a really kind of a different approach. There's been a lot of different periods of history of the elk population, and some folks, it's surprisingly, you know, don't like to see them around. Obviously, we can understand, crop damage and other issues with an animal the size of an elk could be problematic. You know, even some deer hunters, they don't have a chance to hunt elk, seeing them get in and impact their food plots or just spend time in and around and potentially keep, you know, deer away. So surprising to hear some complaints about things like that. But, you know, we're at a pretty good sweet spot where it still provides a good hunting opportunity, great viewing opportunities, again, especially on the core of that public land area. While still, you know, minimizing some of the other potential conflicts that we can have if we had a much larger herd or a much more widely distributed herd. We're also just east of the I-75 corridor. There are elk occasionally hit on the highway. And as you can imagine, hitting an elk compared to hitting a deer is not a great experience. So that's another issue we continue to look at is trying to prevent some of the expansion in some directions where some of those problems could be more frequent.
0: Will elk push deer out of an area? Do they intermingle?
18: They do intermingle. You know, I think it's more, they won't exclude deer from an area, but it's more, you know, I got a shooting lane, I've got my food plot, I've got my forest opening, and if elk are in there and taking up space, then the deer might not be occupying it. So I'm sitting in a blind thinking, geez, I got this bull in front of me that other people will be excited about, but dang it, I just want to have deer out here right now. So that's one of the things as I started to get more involved with elk management in Michigan, realizing that, a lot of us as hunters would think, oh, that'd be so cool to be able to just see one. But not everybody agrees with that, depending on the scenario that they're experiencing.
0: And the farmers, I get it, because you think of how much food deer can eat. If a herd of elk come into your farm, they could make an impact.
18: Yeah, you know, and they'll wallow in fields, so they can really cause problems with hay plantings and other things, and they can damage and so forth. But our field team has done a pretty good job, and there's also a pretty well-established community of guides that help elk hunters because, you know, a lot of Michigan hunters hunt deer pretty frequently. They don't always hunt elk, and even if they do hunt elk out west or some other place, it's not the same in many instances here in Michigan. So you're not use a guide, but many people do. And so we've really kind of developed between our staff and the guides, you know, pretty good relationships and connections so that folks that are experiencing some of that damage, well, they have an opportunity to allow access. Obviously in many instances they're receiving some payment from a guide that's being able to set up an arrangement to bring hunters on their property. And so I think a lot of those folks have really found that they're willing to tolerate it, given that it becomes another source of farm income if they've got some elk around. And then they can, you know, minimize the chance that that'll grow to an even larger number if they're able to actively manage through the elk hunt.
0: We're talking with DNR wildlife biologist Brent Rudolph here on the Outdoor Magazine Show, talking about the Michigan elk herd. Got to take a break on Outdoor Magazine. When we come back, more with Brent. about the elk herd, about where you can see them, maybe even hear them bugle. And what is a Michigan elk hunt like? I don't know. But I will find out, because someday I will win the Pure Michigan Hunt. Every year, AnglerQuest pontoons keep getting better. 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

0: 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Go Dogs! Proud Ferris grad here. Although when I was there, it was Ferris State College. Now it's Ferris State University. You can also hear us in Port Huron on the new WPHM 105.5 FM. We're talking with Dr. Brent Rudolph from the DNR, wildlife biologist, about Michigan elk. Brent, how big are these animals? I mean, you compare them to deer, they're a lot bigger, aren't they?
1: Oh, yeah. I mean, they're, you know, it's you're looking at small horse size compared to what you see from a typical, you know, deer. So, it's just an interesting situation that a lot of our hunters find themselves in is they got a lot. I mean, you know, 90% of our hunters hunt deer, so there's certainly no shortage of experience in that front. But then folks get drawn for an elk tag. And like I said, some folks do have a history of going and hunting elk in other states. You know, anyone that's consistently doing it is typically going out west, because a lot of the other eastern states are also just a much more intermittent, less likely opportunity. And so it's either an adjustment to thinking about what you're looking for and contending with here in Michigan, or just completely foreign to what you're accustomed to. Even a big deer is nothing like handling an elk, a small elk even, you know, here in the state.
0: So a big bull, what, 800 pounds? Are they that big?
1: Oh, yeah. Yeah, they definitely can be. And it's, you know, that's another part of the aspect of having having guides available. Again, many people do make an effort to handle all the logistics and manage the whole process on their own, but being able to be prepared to get an elk out of the field and handle it and process it. You know, we've made some adjustments. There is reporting, there is registration required. And for example, this year, another change we made is you no longer have to bring the entire carcass into a check station for registration, because especially this early season, you also want to be able to manage it, you know, not allow it to, not leave it too warm too long, and sure, be able to get it cooled down and handled properly. So now if folks just want to bring the head in, they need to do that within 72 hours. They just report the harvest within 24 hours. So, you know, they make a report so we know that a harvest has occurred, and then later on they can follow up and bring it in for our additional data collection and disease surveillance. Bovine tuberculosis is something we definitely want to avoid impacting our elk, so we test all the animals and pay very close attention to that as well.
0: Well, aside from the disease testing, is there anything else you really want to learn about Michigan elk? I would think at this point you pretty much know everything about them, don't you?
1: Oh, you know how biologists are. There's always more things you can learn. Yeah. There's always more things we want to keep track of. Yeah, excuse me. I mean, we do, we keep pretty close tabs on, you know, harvest locations, on other sightings. You know, we take information both from the registration to have biological information, you know, be sure that there's folks are following all the regulations. And then there's actually still a survey, you know, much like the male survey that we've used for many years for a lot of our species that hunters receive. So we get information like they experience any conflicts with other hunters, how many days they hunted, you know, figuring out how the success rate fares, but also if people are hunting more or fewer days, you know, over time to be able to have that harvest opportunity. Those are all things that give us different kinds of insights we use to manage that herd. So, you know, we monitor it pretty closely, especially with being confined in a relatively small area, but there's still continual questions we have to try and manage it effectively and also have an enjoyable experience for folks when they're drawn for this opportunity.
0: Are Michigan elk in the rut yet, or will that come soon?
1: Yeah, they are. It actually happens a little bit earlier, so a lot of the rutting behavior is more in early to mid-September, you know, very different from what folks would be accustomed to with, you know, with their deer hunting experience here. And that's been part of the timing of the early hunt period. We do have, you know, we didn't mention, but there is the late hunt period as well that comes in December, and that's the opportunity folks have to hunt within the core. Obviously, all that rut behavior and so forth is gone by that point in time, but it is a chance for people to be right in Pigeon River country pursuing elk. There's two different elk management units in the core that are open. That hunt will be December 1st through the 15th this year. and people will be able to either hunt in Unit H or I in the core, and then once again, everything outside in that Elk Management Unit X is still open, so if we still have animals lingering outside, it's still fair game to continue to put more pressure on those that are expanding beyond the core area.
0: The elk hunt is kind of fascinating, isn't it? I mean, you've got a big bull that tries to round up a harem of cows. Quite a thing to see.
1: Yeah, and you know, again, you have often that those groups of multiple cows together and one bull tending them, and then other bulls coming in on the scene. I mean, it's just a neat experience. And again, there's a lot of folks, you know, in late August and early September that do a lot of recreating up there to watch some of this kind of territorial behavior. And again, you've got a lot of room to roam in that Pigeon River Country State Forest. It's a pretty wild place for some place that's still close to where the vast majority of people live in Michigan. So it's a pretty neat draw, pretty big draw for folks to head into that area. Obviously, there's no limit on the opportunity to go view and see them. There's a little bit more limit. We have almost 50,000 some people that apply, you know, for licenses when we only have around a couple hundred or less that are available each year. So the competition for being drawn for a license is pretty stiff, but the opportunity to see and view and experience it is something people should take advantage of if they haven't.
0: And how would they do that? If somebody says, look, I just want to see these elk Avery's talking about, give me the basics. Where do you go? Is it too late? How do you find them? Yada, yada.
1: Yeah, so as usual, you know, we try to have one-stop shop site. So michigan.gov/elk will get you to our elk page on the website. There's elk viewing information, so it'll give you an opportunity to see where there are some areas that we specifically manage to try and have, you know, be attractive to elk and have some ability to access and see those. You know, you talked about what the hunt is like. Well, we actually have the elk hunt orientation, so folks are required to go through an orientation if they're drawn, but those videos are all online, so people are curious. They can watch the same things that our elk hunters watch each year to understand what the expectations are and what the experience is like. So there's a lot of interesting information, whether you're a hunter or whether you're just interested in some of the recreational viewing opportunities that you can check out from that page.
0: Well, I mean, so just head to the Pigeon River and start driving the two tracks? I mean, what do you suggest?
1: Yeah, so again, there's some good resources through the website regarding some of the good viewing opportunities. So there's specific maps of where some of those designated viewing areas are. So, you know, elk will be anywhere, but obviously looking for them in the middle of a dense woodland area is not going to be as successful as looking at some of the openings. So some of these areas are maintained as openings. You can find information specifically about where those are managed, the roads that'll give you access, good opportunity, or be smart to take the opportunity to scout out and have even some old-fashioned maps in hand. The cell signal in those areas is not great. So, you know, as hunters, you might have already your tips and tricks for being able to navigate without having active cell service. But for folks that are used to plugging in the old Google Maps, that might not suit you when you're trying to wander through the Pigeon River and locate an area where you can have a chance to view an elk.
0: Can we talk about Michigan moose for a couple of minutes? How are they doing? What are the numbers like?
1: Yeah, so moose has been an interesting scenario that, you know, we had a population of moose, but it was supplemented then years ago. And we still continue to have pretty consistent but very slow rates of growth for our moose population as a whole. And so, you know, the intent was to be able to get to an opportunity to have a potentially a similar type limited draw hunt, but it has still continued to grow and not experience some of the declines the moose populations have in other states, but still not to reach the level that we had, you know, had hoped or intended. So we do have, you know, last year was the second year of a moose capture operation where we're using GPS collars to really try and monitor more intensively our moose population. And we continue to find our survival of moose is pretty darn good. And the survival even of calves is pretty good, but there aren't quite as many calves being born. So there's probably some limitations on that productivity. Females seem to be skipping every other year, which is not completely uncommon. We're continuing to gear up to try and have a better understanding of what we can expect and how we can maybe, you know, look at habitat management and other efforts to be able to continue to have a successful and healthy moose population.
0: Back in the 80s when we traded Ontario turkeys for moose, and I think we came out ahead on that.
1: Yeah.
0: We were told that by the year 2000 we would have 1,000 animals. That obviously didn't work out. Was it brain worm? Was it habitat? Was it poaching? I don't think that was it, but what was it?
1: Yeah, I mean, again, we have in our 2025 aerial survey, it's another one that we monitor through aerial surveys, we estimated about 300 moose, but that's just within a core western Upper Peninsula kind of core range area. So for perspective, that was down from an estimated 426 moose just in 2023. But we also are under the kind of getting the impression that given that high survival rate, we're probably just dealing with moose that are also kind of expanding out from that core range and still at much lower densities, but more broadly kind of distributed through the UP. So yeah, brain worm can certainly be a factor. We have documented it. Doesn't seem like it's a population kind of level effect. Tick burdens have been a really big problem. Moose in some places of Minnesota and some places in the Northeast are really loaded with ticks overwintering more successfully than they once did, and there's a lot of concerns about the energetic impacts that that can have. That doesn't seem to be a huge factor with our population, though. So, again, we're still, as you mentioned, we monitor moose pretty darn closely as well, but there are still some questions we have that we're looking to answer to understand more about how we can continue to give them an additional leg up. So, again, we've been fortunate. Minnesota and some other places had more moose, but contended with some pretty substantial declines in the past. And we've not experienced that, but we'd still like to continue to see that additional growth and expansion. And, again, have maybe a hunting opportunity, but certainly expanding some of the ecological roles they play as well.
0: Well, Brent, I've got to let you go, but wasn't it nice not to talk whitetails this time?
1: Yeah, we can. I'm sure we'll get back to that again sometime in the
0: future.
1: Yeah,
0: we will.
1: Elk and moose is always good to chat about.
0: All right, Brent, appreciate your time. Dr. Brent Rudolph, DNR wildlife biologist. As he said, you can learn more about Michigan elk at the website michigan.gov/elk, michigan.gov/elk, the DNR's website, michigan.gov/DNR. We'll take a break when we come back. A few more things to talk about. Then we'll wrap it all up with Wild Game Chef Dixie Dave Miner right here on Outdoor Magazine.
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6: NBC News Radio, I'm Jennifer Kuiper. Over 40 million people on the Northeast Coast are feeling the impact of a major storm. Jim Forbes has more.
7: A powerful nor'easter will make for a rough weekend along parts of the East Coast. Heavy rain and strong gusty winds will continue from New Jersey and New York into southern New England. Coastal flooding is a major concern, along with dangerous surf and beach erosion.
6: The Pacific coast of Mexico is being threatened by Category 4 Hurricane Polo. Several members of an American family have been killed in a building collapse in Greece. A Greek fire official says that four American tourists, whose identities have not been released, were staying in a two-story building in Athens that buckled after a possible gas explosion on Friday. President Trump is expected to attend the final round of the President's Cup at Medina Country Club in West Suburban Chicago today. I'm Jennifer Kuiper, NBC News Radio.

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You can hear us in Ludington on News 97.98, 98.7 WLDN. Looks like we're doing a West Michigan tour here. You can also hear us in Manistee, just up the road, WMLQ 97.7 FM. And then this head south, Muskegon, WKBZ 1090 AM. As long as we're doing a statewide tour, let's go to the east side of the state. Saginaw, WSGW, AM and FM, 790 AM, 100.5 FM. I'm in the studios of WSGW right now. This week, sharing this space with Jonathan Dent. Young Jonathan Dent doing a wonderful job. Keeping an eye on my times, keeping an eye on my words, and just generally being a good help. He's like, uh-oh, what's Avery going to say? A very big help, Jonathan, and I appreciate that so very much. 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They've been doing it 60 years, so you know they're doing something right. Okay, talking with Brent Rudolph about the Michigan elk herd brought back some memories. I have not been up there for a while, up there being the Pigeon River Forest. Now, depending on where you're living, maybe that's south to you, but from where I am, it is north. But when the kids were little, we used to take drives through those two tracks in the dirt roads in the Pigeon River Forest looking for elk. And occasionally, where we had permission on some of the clubs, we would go off-road and really, you know, get way back in there and look for elk. And it was really, it was fascinating. It was fun to see those big elk. It's just beautiful. I remember one time I was trying to get some elk for the TV show. And this is back when we had the big cumbersome video cameras over one shoulder and a video recorder, a tape recorder, on the other shoulder, and there was an umbilical cord that ran between them, and it was really a big, heavy and, again, cumbersome setup. But it's all we had. It was about this time of year, maybe a couple of weeks ago, when the elk were in full rut. And I knew from my contacts up there where we could find some elk, so I got up there real early, like real early in the morning. I snuck into this little field. If I remember right, it was surrounded by pine trees, but you knew elk were in the area. You could hear them bugling. You can smell them. And if you've been around elk, you know what that smell is. To me, they smell like horses. So I get out there. I'm hunkered down underneath this pine tree. I've got a tripod in front of me. I've got a camera on it. I've got my video recorder next to me. And back then, when everything was mechanical, or at least electromechanical, it wasn't digital, things moved and they made noise, and you had video drums and video heads, and they would spin and they would clunk and they would whir, and there were certain sounds they made that you knew it was loading the tape and it was getting ready to record, and then it would go ka-chunk when it was ready to go. It wasn't subtle. In hunting situations, it was kind of frustrating because the recorder would make a lot of noise. So I'm hunkered back in this clearing, back in the middle of the Pigeon River Forest, waiting for elk to show up. I can hear them bugling as it starts to get lighter, and it was a kind of a chilly morning. I mean, it was a beautiful morning. I can hear them walking. I could actually hear their footsteps coming through the brush, and I'm thinking, oh, man, they're coming into this field right here. I'm Avery. You are in the perfect setup. How did you do this? I don't know. The sun's coming up behind me. So I know that as the sun rises, the elk are going to be fully lit by the sunshine. It's going to be absolutely beautiful. Getting excited. The elk are getting closer. I can hear the cows calling. I can hear the bulls bugling.
Sun's coming up. Okay, I've got enough light now. I can get an image. I can get video. I turn the camera on. I turn the video deck on. And it goes, but it never went clunk. Turned it back off. Powered it back on. No clunk. Oh, man. The video recorder isn't working. I got up at like 2 o'clock in the morning to get up here in the middle of the night so I could get this perfect setting. I've got elk here in front of me. Now they're filtering into this clearing. They're bugling. I can see as they bugle the steam coming out of their mouth. It is an absolutely beautiful and glorious image, and it's happening like 50 yards in front of me. And I can't get the image on camera. Didn't have a cell phone then. I couldn't pull out my iPhone and shoot video of it. All I could do is sit there and watch. And to this day, I think about that experience as maybe typifying what outdoor television used to be like, how it could be frustrating. But it sure was fun. And the only image now I have of those elk is in my mind. But that works too. I would encourage you, if you can, to see Michigan elk. Head to the Pigeon River area. Just take a drive around. If you're lucked out and you see them, they're a beautiful, beautiful animal. We'll take a break here. When we come back, we'll wrap this whole thing up with Wild Game Chef Extraordinaire Dixie Dave Miner right here on Outdoor Magazine.

0: By now, I'm sure you've experienced the cooler temperatures, and maybe a tree or two in your neighborhood is starting to turn color. And you know what that means. Only one thing. It's time to get back to the woods. 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

0: This segment of Outdoor Magazine brought to you by the King's Dish Restaurant in Standish. The Dish is at the main intersection in town. You'll find it just a couple miles off I-75. It's right there on M-13. 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The best part, wild game chef extraordinaire Dixie Dave Miner is cooking at the King's Dish. In fact, as you are hearing this show, last Wednesday night, we had a Wednesday Night Live at the King's Dish. It was our first Wednesday Night Live at the King's Dish, and I don't think it's going to be the last. It was a wonderful event. I say that because in real time, sitting here in the studio, we haven't done it yet, but I know it's going to be a wonderful event because the staff at the King's Dish, first rate, and wild game chef Dixie Dave Miner, first rate as well. By the way, the website for the King's Dish, kingsdish.com. That's kingsdish.com. David, it was a great Wednesday Night Live. Congrats.
1: I'm sure it was. We packed them in.
0: It's always weird to talk about something that hasn't happened yet, isn't it?
1: I know. You know, you can only anticipate good stuff, you know, not any kind of disasters. But who knows? But I think we're going to pull it off perfectly.
0: I'm looking forward to it. And again, it was a great event. And what do you have for us this week, Dave?
1: Well, I got a dish that's not for everybody. It's the venison liver lyonnaise. And lyonnaise means with the addition of onions.
0: Oh, jeez. So you're taking two of my least favorite things and combining them.
1: Oh, okay. Oh, you know, at the old Dixie Inn, we used to sell camel liver, buffalo liver, whatever I could get my hands on, because our regular beef liver was a big seller.
0: Oh, my dad loved liver and onions. It was one of his favorite things. So let's hear it.
1: Yep. Okay, so you're going to need, this for four portions, you're going to need about 7 to 8 ounces of liver per person, sliced thick. About as thick as your finger, at least. You want it about like that. Too thin and it dries out too fast. Two onions, medium, sliced thick. 2 to 3 cloves of garlic, diced fine. A half a cup of red wine. It's an optional. You can use a sweet or a dry one. It's up to you. A jar of beef gravy, fresh ground black pepper, and we're going to do that in a sequence here. 2 tablespoons of chopped parsley, 8 to 10 slices of bacon. Again, that's an optional. Some people like crispy bacon on top of their liver. We used to sell it that way at the restaurant. Olive oil to saute and flour to dredge. Well, what you want to do is make sure you carry a plastic bag in your hunting coat for the heart and liver. These cuts are really very fine table fare. Peel the outer tough skin from the liver and cut away the gall. Remove the area all around the bile duct. Do not puncture, as this bile is so strong it'll ruin the meat if it touches it. Keep your steaks quite thick. Like I said, as thick as your finger, maybe, your first finger. And the meat will stay moist and tender in this way. Like I said, it's too much, cooks too fast and too much if you don't keep an eye on it and make it thicker. In a hot saute pan large enough to hold all of the meat, brown the dredged meat in both.

0: on both sides. And if you like bacon, the garlic and the onions reduce that down to low heat, medium, actually. Cook vegetables until tender. Add the red wine, reduce fast by a half a volume. Add the gravy and put the meat back in to cook till desired thickness. 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You got to think of this as a steak, you know, because if you have a steak, you don't want that well done too and cooked, because it'll be very tight and tough. And just remember, it will get very dry and not, it will become liver-like, let's say that way.
1: Yeah.
0: So it's tough when it's cooked. I'm sorry you don't like liver, but
1: I'm not a huge fan of liver, but you said, well, if you like bacon, and I'm thinking, well, who doesn't like bacon? Bacon might be able to save this dish, Dave.
0: Okay. And, you know, you want to fry it crispy, because then when you set it on top of it, as you're using your fork to cut the liver, because sometimes the liver is as tender as fork could be, you know.
1: Yeah.
0: I know it's not for everybody.
1: It actually, isn't liver, though, full of nutrients?
0: Yep. If you don't use it for yourself, take it home for your dog, because it's full of protein. You know, cut it up and don't flour it. Just brown it off on all sides, and your dog will love you for it.
1: Well, and I'm sure anyone who comes to the King's Dish who would order this would love it, too, because anything you make, David, is going to end up being a first-class dish, and I appreciate that.
0: Well, thanks for the compliment.
1: All right, buddy. So, listen, thanks again for hosting us at the King's Dish for the first Wednesday Night Live at that venue. I'm sure we will be back. I would encourage people to swing by the restaurant and taste your cooking in person. What nights are you there, Dave?
0: Friday and Saturday night after 4 o'clock.
1: Friday and Saturday after 4 at the King's Dish.
0: Yep.
1: All right, David, have a good week. We'll talk to you next time. Wild Game Chef Extraordinaire Dixie Dave Minor, a big part of the Outdoor Magazine show, as are you. If you didn't listen to this show, there'd be no reason for me to do it, and I don't know what I would do. I feel that being at this mic for 3 hours each week is, it's a real blessing to me, and I appreciate it. I would also encourage you to check out my social media presence. I'm on Facebook quite a bit, Instagram a little bit, LinkedIn, YouTube as well. 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
8: NBC News Radio, I'm Jennifer Kuiper. Tens of thousands are without power as an early season nor'easter batters the northeast coast. The powerful storm is packing wind gusts near 60 miles per hour and creating 12-foot waves along the coast. Parts of New York and New Jersey are under a state of emergency, and hundreds of flights have been canceled. The nor'easter is now responsible for at least one death. In New York City, one person has been reported killed by a tree that fell. Hurricane Nolo is heading west, even as it brings more rain to the Hawaiian Islands. Jim Forbes with that.
9: The director of the National Hurricane Center, Michael Brennan, says as the hurricane moves away from the Big Island, it's expected to strengthen into a major hurricane.
10: And it's just close enough, though, to produce tropical storm force winds, especially on the Big Island there in areas of high terrain where we have tropical storm warning in effect.
9: Hawaii Governor Josh Green said Friday that over 100 National Guard members are on the Big Island, where the Category 1 hurricane is about 160 miles off the coast. Nolo is expected to move past the islands over the weekend, but storm force winds up to 75 miles per hour could cause damage on the island, and forecasters warn the heavy rain could cause flooding, rock slides, and mudslides. I'm Jim Forbes.
8: Chinese President Xi Jinping has returned to Beijing following his state visit to Washington. Xi and President Trump discussed a range of topics, including trade and artificial intelligence. Another meeting between the two leaders is set for December at the G20 in Miami. Chaos broke out in an Arizona courtroom last week when a murder victim's father-in-law lunged at the convicted killer and punched him in the head. At a sentencing hearing for defendant Abel Uribe, who pleaded guilty to shooting and killing David Navidad Parra during a private vehicle sale in 2022. Navidad Parra's father-in-law said he attacked the killer because he saw him laughing while he was speaking in remembrance of his son-in-law. The convicted killer later apologized to the victim's family and was sentenced to life in prison. Jennifer Kuiper, NBC News Radio. A third person has been arrested in the death of a black woman police say was found hanging from a tree in Mississippi. Eric Clark is being charged with murder after he surrendered to police and is expected to appear in court tomorrow. Two other suspects have pleaded not guilty. Police say 29-year-old Tasia Fortune was found hanging from a tree behind a vacant home in Jackson, Mississippi on August 3rd. An autopsy investigation reportedly showed that the scene and the hanging were staged. Baltimore Mayor Brandon Scott says he wants to revise the juvenile justice system. This comes after a group of teens crashed their stolen vehicle into an MTA bus Thursday. 16 people were sent to the hospital and two teen suspects are in critical but stable condition. Police Commissioner Richard Worley says they keep locking up the teenagers, but they keep getting out. Speaking of Maryland, it made the Best in Travel 2027 destinations list by Lonely Planet. Travel experts rated it best for Underground Railroad history and Chesapeake flavors. A new study says eating less ultra-processed food could help your mental health. Rob Martier reports.
11: Researchers reported on September 23rd in JAMA Psychiatry that people had less depression and anxiety after reducing their ultra-processed food intake by over 85%. Researchers said that the results show junk food may harm your gut in ways that move up to your brain. The study found that when people reduced ultra-processed foods, they scored lower on three measures for depression and improved their anxiety scores.
8: The Guardians celebrated another AL Central Division title following their 11-5 win over the Royals at Kauffman Stadium. Cleveland has won 9 of its last 10 games. Michael Wacha suffered the loss after allowing 6 runs, 2 of them earned on 6 hits and a walk. Kansas City has dropped 8 out of 9. Royals manager Matt Quatrero says Michael Wacha is a hard worker.
12: Early on, they made him grind the second and third. They made him grind pretty well. But yeah, love the guy, love everything about him, the way he competes, but just unfortunate way for it to end.
8: I'm Jennifer Kuiper, NBC News Radio.
13: With a news update on WHTC Holland's Cool FM, I'm Gary Stevens. Unemployment continues to stay relatively steady along the lakeshore and across the state last month. In not seasonally adjusted numbers from the U.S. Bureau of Labor Statistics, disclosed by the Michigan Department of Technology Management and Budget, joblessness in August stood at 4% even in Ottawa County, 3.9% in Allegan County. Those jobless levels have remained consistent throughout the summer, and it's down a tenth percentage point in both cases from July's marks, while a year ago those figures stood at 4.6% in each county. State officials say that 59 of the 83 counties in Michigan had lower unemployment rates in August. 16 of 18 major labor markets saw dips in joblessness, and both employment and workforce levels were down for the month and for the year. Meanwhile, the number of first-time filings for unemployment are increasing across Michigan, according to the U.S. Department of Labor, which says for the week that ended on September the 19th, there were just over 3,800 first-time filings in the state, slightly higher than the week prior, but nationally, the number of initial filings decreased. Get the latest news anytime at WHTC.com.
14: Here's the updated forecast from WHTC.com. High temperatures reach up to 70 today under mainly clear skies. Lows dip down to about 48 tonight, partly cloudy skies. High temperatures reach up to 71 tomorrow, lots of sunshine. I'm meteorologist Jennifer Fujitsky, currently 41.
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0: Welcome to The Lion's Share. I'm Mark Elliott, joined by the founder of Mitch Lyons Wealth. Guess who? Mitch Lyons. That's right. Mitch Lyons is here. 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We talk retirement. Mitch and the team are here to help you figure out where you are on that road to retirement, right? Can I retire? Do we have enough? Are we going to be okay? Will my loved ones be okay if something happens to me? All those concerns that you have, do we have enough? Will our money last? You can always call the team and get some answers. There's no cost for this. They might be able to help you. They might not. They don't know. They don't know if they're here. They're here to help. But the question is, can they? They don't know until they talk to you. 844-867-8335 is the number. 844-86-STEEL. 844-86-STEEL. Mitch, welcome to the program. So here's we're going to have kind of an interesting segment today, I think, because you think about this question. How much money does the average person spend in retirement? And the question really for you would be, well, how much will you spend in retirement? So we're going to look at just how much money you may need in retirement and talk about why just saving for retirement is only half the battle. So, Mitch, let's start with spending. According to the Bureau of Labor Statistics, the average retiree spends about $5,000 a month. Some will obviously will spend more, some will spend less. But either way, let's dive into what it takes to really create that retirement plan. How do you go about that?
21: Well, that's a big part of it, is understanding what do you need after tax each month to not only keep the lights on and pay the, you know, the car insurance, but to have a little fun, right? I talk about paychecks and playchecks. There's a component of each in your retirement spending. So that number is huge, because that's the number we're going to kind of engineer the whole plan around. How do we get that in this example, $5,000 a month? How are we going to get that? If you know, Social Security is around $2,000 and we need an extra $3,000 to get to the $5,000, how are we going to do that most efficiently? How are we going to account for the fact that $5,000 today is not the same as $5,000 2 years from now or 5 years from now? We have to factor inflation in your retirement planning. You're going to live longer than maybe mom and dad did. We've got better health care, and people are living longer than maybe grandpa and grandma did. And So the old rule of thumb of kind of saving for a certain amount, what's your number? We've talked about this before on the show, and people walking around with a number on their head in commercials. It's not about that. It's about what's that monthly paycheck for you each month that you need the rest of your life. And how are we going to have it so it's set up to go keep up with inflation? And I think most people would agree Social Security alone isn't going to cut it. And there's, you know, a lot of people are just living on Social Security, but I don't think most people want to just live on Social Security. So planning ahead and having a plan to get your income up to where you want it is key. And you know, so the real question isn't how much do I need to save? It's how much monthly income can my savings generate? And there are better ways to generate that income than maybe people are aware of. And that's probably the biggest reason I think, listen, give us a call and let's look at your situation. What are your income sources and how might we better position that in order to get more money in your pocket each month in retirement?
1: Yeah, and talking with Mitch and the team at Mitch Lyons Wealth, it's 844-867-8335, 844-867-8335. That's 844-86-STEEL. You think about it. Let's say, for example, use that $5,000 a month. If I'm going to retire and say, you know what, I just need $5,000 a month. Well, the problem is that $5,000 a month probably in 5 years, 10 years, 15 years, 20 years, it probably won't be enough, right? Because inflation is going to be a factor. Once you help somebody figure out, here's what your monthly income needs to be right now, you probably have to have a 5 and a 10-year and a 15-year goal because of inflation. We need an increasing income level, don't we?
21: We do. We factor all that in. We talk about the three phases of retirement. I think this is true for most people. It's the go-go years, the slow-go years, and the no-go years. The go-go years, that first 10 to 15 years of retirement, you retire at 65, your next 10 years are... You're going to have your best health. You're going to be more mobile than you probably are 10 years down the line. You're going to spend more money in those years. It's just a fact of the matter. You can do more. You're probably traveling more if that's a passion. And, but when you get to maybe 75, you're probably not doing as much traveling. You're not lugging suitcases around like maybe you used to. So there's going to be a dip in today's dollars in terms of maybe what you're spending. But there's still inflation factoring in, right? And then later on in life, when you're, maybe 85, 90, that's kind of the no-go years. You're not leaving the house a whole lot and you're not spending as much, as you did, 20 years previously. So we factor all that in, but you're right. I mean, inflation is still increasing the cost of living and we need to factor that in. We have to have things in place to help you keep up with that because that's a big, big factor in retirement planning.
1: And certainly we talked about it earlier in the program today about hidden obstacles where things that just pop up. Hey, your air conditioner went out, your heater went out. Hey, your car needs new transmission, need new tires. Tires prices keep going up and up and up and up, it seems as well. Then the crazy part of this whole thing for you and your team at Mitch Lyons Wealth, I think, Mitch, is the fact that you don't know if somebody's going to have a health issue. You don't know if one's going to live to 75, the other one to 105. You don't know if they're both going to hit 100. You don't know if they're both going to pass away at 73. I mean, longevity. And to me, and healthcare are two of the biggest unknowns. How do you kind of wrap it around all of that? I mean, I guess you just plan for a long time and hope for the best. I don't know. There's no hope.
21: Well, there's a balance. There's a balance for sure. I mean, you want to, again, most people in those first 10 years are going to want to spend more. And we plan that in. We say, listen, your $5,000 a month is great, but reality of it is those first 10 years, you may want $7,000 or $8,000 because you're going to take that big trip with the kids or the grandkids and you want to spend more. So we can customize that plan where we're showing more money in those first 10 years and then maybe a 10% drop later on in those next 10 years. But you can't plan it all as though you're going to spend it all over 20 years and then all of a sudden you live 30 because that's going to be a problem, right? That's where you're moving in with the kids and nobody's happy. And so, yes, there's a balance. You have to plan for longevity. Yeah, obviously, you want to live your life and have some fun along the way. But again, the sooner you plan that out and look at all the angles and put the measures in place to, hey, here's what's going to create the most income those first 10 years so we can enjoy life. Here's some strategies we're going to put in place on the chance that we do live longer than maybe what we think or longer than mom and dad thought, or one of us at least lives, right? Because that's another thing problem people run into. One of those spouses dies, and now they lose the Social Security payment for that spouse. They lose the deduction for that spouse. So maybe they're making less, they're bringing home less, but they're actually paying more in taxes because they've gone to single payer filing status, and it can run into a lot of problems. Everything doesn't work in a vacuum.
1: All right.
21: It all impacts each other, and that's what our planning identifies and make sure you're mapped out to be successful.
1: Yeah, so this is one of the opportunities to sit down with the team at Mitch Lyons Wealth and talk about, because the loss of a spouse, you have the emotional trauma of losing a spouse. You've been married 20, 30, 40, 50 years, and now your spouse is no longer there. You have the emotional challenge of that. And then the government says, man, that's so cool. You were married for 50 years. We'll let you file your taxes the year of the spouse passing as a joint. But then after that, you have to do it as a single person. It's not uncommon to actually have less income and pay more in taxes when you lose a spouse. And so that's a big part of Mitch's training for the team, is to help you figure out what happens if, right? It's 844-867-8335 is the number. There's no cost for this. 844-867-8335. That's 844-86-STEEL. And you think about it. You're lucky enough. You have an NFL pension. You can kick it on now at any time you want to. But not everybody has pensions in today's world. And pensions, boy, if I had a Social Security and a pension, I'd be good. But I have a 401k. And that 401k, Mitch says, well, you might get this amount. You maybe won't get that amount. There are no guarantees with that. So how do you take the 401k world and IRA world of retirement and mold that into an income stream?
21: A variety of ways, Mark. I mean, you can, you know, create a dividend paying portfolio. There's income annuities out there, and people hear the word annuity and they're thinking, oh, I hear annuities are bad. Well, annuities are simply a tool in the toolbox. No different than a dividend portfolio or, an ETF or a mutual fund. It's just a tool in the toolbox, and it's good for certain jobs. And one of the jobs it's really good for is creating proportionately more retirement income. You can just create a higher amount of income, proportionally more than you could safely take out of a stock bond portfolio. So a lot of times we'll do exactly that. We'll, say you got $1 million IRA, we might take 250 or 300 of that and put it in an income annuity, because it's going to create the income you need, tying up less of your total nest egg, so that the rest of your portfolio, you can be aggressive as you want, because you know you're going to have the income. So that's one way. So we look at all the angles. And again, sometimes it's, we're planning to set up income for the first 10 years of retirement. Maybe we're having another annuity, for example, that we're deferring to turn that income on 10 years down the road, to give you a boost for inflation or for a spouse, perhaps that you if there's an age gap, the husband's 10 years older than the wife, that kind of thing. We can put some things in place to protect the spouse who is likely to outlive her spouse. So a lot of things come into that, but yeah, there are tools to create the income sources you need, probably that you're not aware of.
1: Yeah, that's one of the biggest things, I think, is the options, whether it's healthcare or taxes or legacy planning, all the options that Mitch and the team understand, because they do this day in and day out. We don't, right? We've been working, raising a family. Now we're like, holy cow, retirement's right around the corner. What do I do? 844-86-STEEL is the number, 844-86-STEEL, to chat with Mitch and the team at Mitch Lyons. Well, final thing, we talked about, it's not the big number that you need $1 million to retire. You need $2 million to retire. It's the monthly income that we need based on the lifestyle we want. How do you help people maybe take that huge number and then whittle it down to that monthly income, and then how long we can make it last?
21: Well, it starts with a plan, and the plan starts with, where are you now, right? Let's identify, and that's, again, what that first initial call is. Hey, just tell us your situation. Where do you stand now? What do you have in place? As you see it now, what are your needs? And what do you have in place to meet those needs? And if you don't have anything in place, okay, let's dig a little deeper, and let's start formulating a plan around that monthly number you're looking to retire on. Again, maybe it's that $5,000 a month thing. All right. What do you have in your 401s? What do you have in Roth? Taxable versus non-taxable accounts. All that's got to be factored in, because, again, that $500,000 IRA you have isn't worth $500,000 to you. You've got a partner on that. It's Uncle Sam. And here's the worst part. Newsflash, you don't know what percentage he owns. And you don't know it until you start taking that money out. We know what rates are today. That's where a lot of times the Roth conversion can make some sense. Hey, we know where we are now. Let's take advantage of the fact that we know where we are now. Take control from Uncle Sam and get him off your account statement so that we can create tax-free dollars in retirement, which can, again, help you with a lot of other things, maybe avoiding Irma costs down the road and so on and so forth. So it's just really identifying where you are, where you want to be, and what's the most efficient way to get you there.
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3: 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If you'd like to talk with Mitch and the team, it's 844-867-8335. 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That's 844-86-STEEL. 844-86-STEEL. We're going to come back. We're going to talk about debt. Now, it's also the nation's debt, but also retirees' debt. Is that a big factor? Mitch will enlighten us when we come back right here on The Lion's Share with Mitch Lyons of Mitch Lyons Wealth.
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22: 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I'm excited to share a sneak peek of a movie I co-produced called The Retirement Deception. This documentary examines an array of challenges facing today's retirees.
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3: Welcome back to The Lion's Share. I'm Mark Elliott here with Mitch Lyons. 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His book is there, The Retirement of Steel. 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If you'd like a copy of the book, just text book to 844-86-STEEL, 844-867-8335. The team at Mitch Lyons Wealth will get that book right out to you. 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On the website, MitchLyonsWealth.com, you can always go there and they'll send you a link for the movie, which is The Retirement Deception. That is exposing the truth about retirement success. Interesting. That's all on the website. You can just do that by, you know, going there, clicking a link, and all of a sudden you can watch this movie. What is it, an hour 10 or something like that?
21: Yeah, about hour and 15. Yeah. Just it's a good look at, you know, at the core of retirement is income, and the movie delves into what's the best way to create retirement income for you. And a lot of folks have been, you know, misinformed. There's a lot of misinformation out there, so it kind of delves into that. Well, okay, worth watching.
3: There's no misinformation out there anyway.
21: Well, it's on the internet. It's got to be true, Mark.
3: Exactly. All right, so let's talk about debt. And it's certainly been in the headlines lately. Once we passed $40 trillion in debt as a nation. And I think there have been times that we've had some, you know, presidents, I guess their administrations, that actually did not add to our debt a whole bunch, or maybe one a calendar year, maybe once. But I think it's 1832. Andrew Jackson was the last time that we had no debt. Now, Andrew Jackson sold some land to pay off things. And then all of a sudden, hey, we don't have any debt. Now, that didn't last very long. And then, of course, you have the Civil War, we go into debt, and all the world wars certainly add more debt, and then we just keep adding. So debt, let's talk about how the debt for the country affects retirees, and does that factor into your planning process when we're $40 trillion in debt? I suppose you're looking at, well, there might be. Now, they can't tax their way out of this, Mitch, so fix this for us. How are you going to fix it?
21: Well, we're just going to have to cut back on spending, and nobody's going to get elected by telling them you're going to rip benefits from people. So that makes it really makes it tough. But it does come into planning for us because I think most people, when they look at the current tax rates, and again, we can look at income taxes, but we're taxed from every which way but loose, right? I mean, you know, gas taxes, tolls. I mean, everywhere you go, you're paying a tax, sales tax and so on, real estate. It's all over the place. You get taxed on your taxes, it seems. And, right. So, yes, I mean, that's something we have to account for. And I think most people we speak with don't anticipate tax rates going down in the future, right? Historically low income tax rates, you know, maybe we can't tax our way out of it, but I don't think we're going to, you know, lower the taxes anytime soon, especially for folks that have taken the time to plan and have, you know, some more assets than others. So if you're in a higher tax brackets now, I don't see that going away. And that's definitely something to consider as we plan and talk about not only your income in retirement, but what you may leave to your kids and how you want to leave it.
3: And I think, you know, you really kind of hit the nail on the head. We are actually income tax wise, like some of the lowest tax brackets we've had in 50 years. The problem is, are all those other stealth taxes, if you will, mm-hmm. that's taxed from all over the place. And in the past, taxes weren't always seen as a major threat to our retirement future. I mean, my grandparents retired in the 70s. They were going to retire to lower taxes. They had pensions, they had Social Security. They didn't travel much. I mean, it's a different environment, different generation, obviously, than today's generation. It's kind of a go-go type retirement generation. What shifts have occurred in recent years that maybe have brought taxes to the forefront of you trying to help clients at Mitch Lyons Wealth? Because taxes have become a bigger and bigger deal, haven't they?
21: Well, they have. I think the biggest thing is people are just finding, geez, we all bought this bill of goods that we're going to keep putting money into our 401k or our 403b, and we're saving on taxes now, which is a great thing. It feels good. But what people are finding is, geez, I'm not necessarily in a lower tax bracket later. Or, you know, they're finding out that, geez, having some of this higher income later in life, now I'm getting hit with Irma surcharges on my Medicare. And I wasn't anticipating that. In fact, most people, I didn't even know what Irma was. Right. Well, they're finding out when they hit 65 and all of a sudden, you know, instead of a couple hundred, they're paying 700. And, you know, all because they were good planners and put money away in pre-tax accounts. And then they all of a sudden get to RMD age and they're, you know, maybe they don't even need it, but they're forced to take the money out. So they're, you know, they have to succumb to the government's plan. And they're saying, hey, what else can we do? What other options are out there? What should we be looking at? And I think people are just, a lack of information, and they just don't know what direction to turn to try to lessen the blow.
3: So when you think about the IRMA, income-related monthly adjusted amount, that is a two-year look back for your Medicare. So let's say you're going to be on Medicare. You're going to retire at 65, for example, because you get Medicare, for example. Well, you sold a rental home and you moved some money from the regular IRA to the Roth side. You did that and at 63. All that gets factored in. And now, as Mitch said, you could pay $600-$700 a month for Medicare. It's supposed to be $202 right now. Because it's income based. Same thing with Social Security, the 50% and 85% tax on it. Those were 1983 and 1993, respectively. They've never changed a dollar amount for that. So there's always some way they try to get our money. And I think it's interesting because taxes did not used to be such a big deal, but I think the government, and we could say a lot of negative things about our government, but actually they were kind of smart, Mitch. Hey, Mitch, here we go. When you start working in the NFL, great. You're going to make some money. Good for you and your family, but you're raising your money. We're going to let you keep all that. We'll let you tax defer that down the road so you have more money for your family. Now, when you hit 73 or 75, depending upon when you're born, we want to tax that money now. We want our tax money. So it's kind of like farmers. Do you want to be taxed on the seed or you want to be taxed on the harvest? It's kind of what the government did to American citizens. We don't want to tax the seed on your money and your income. We want to tax the harvest. That's basically how it's played out.
21: You're right. And again, those numbers never change, in terms of the Social Security thresholds. And you know, I look back at my time in the NFL, and I mean, my first year I made $100,000 with my signing bonus. You know, I was about $140,000. I thought I'd died and gone to heaven. I'd never had a check with more than two digits on it in college. So I thought, man, this is awesome. And it was awesome. I'm not begrudging that, but I mean, my problem is, you know, listen, I've done well after football and I make more, I've made more after football than I made in football. This was before the $55 million Baker Mayfield days, you know, or these, all right. These quarterbacks getting paid these big dollars. So, you know, looking back on it, geez, I probably would have been better off doing Roth convert, you know, if it had been available back then, but you know, putting money away into a Roth type vehicle, and just taking taxes off the board. And that is what people are looking at now and saying, geez, we've kind of made this mistake. It looks like up till this point, how can we maybe mitigate some of that? Not that you're going to convert it all in one fell swoop, but are there some tactical ways we can help lessen this tax blow in the future, especially if taxes go up in the future?
3: And Mitch and the team at Mitch Lyons Wealth do have an opportunity for you. If you'd like to learn more about the Roth Blueprint offer, all you have to do is text Blueprint to 844-86-STEEL. That's 844-867-8335. Just text Blueprint, and they will walk you through your situation. Hey, you know, it might make sense for you to take some of that IRA 401k money that's in the tax deferred side, and let's pay taxes on it now, move it to the tax free side, then all the growth after the fact, there's no taxes on it. So it's right for a lot of people. It's not right for everyone. Wouldn't you say that's kind of how you look at it? I mean, it's not, Roth can be a great thing for a lot of people, but it's just not right for everyone. Don't willy nilly go do some blueprint or some Roth conversion.
21: So what our analysis shows, Mark, is it shows them a snapshot in time based on today's dollars, today's tax rates. Here's what it would look like. You know, here's what would be the optimal plan in today's conditions. Obviously those conditions change each year. So with our clients, we're looking at that each year. Hey, this year, here's what's the optimal amount to convert. Next year, that may change. Again, account values, tax rates, so on and so forth. That changes on a year-to-year basis. And it may not, we may look at it and say, you know what, it doesn't make any sense to you. But I think what I'm finding as people call in and set appointments with us is their current advisor isn't talking about Roth conversions. They're saying, oh, just kick it down the road, you know, save on taxes. No sense paying taxes now. Well, guess what? You're going to pay taxes later. And if you wait till RMDs, you're going to have to start pulling out maybe more than you ever, you know, needed to. Or need for your lifestyle, and you're being forced to be taxed on it and maybe pushing up into higher tax brackets. So it's definitely worth looking at. And sometimes, frankly, I think some advisors are conflicted. They know that, oh, geez, if they converted and they pay tax with some of this money, I'm not going to be able to bill on as much of an account because some of it got paid out to taxes. But when in reality, it's the right thing to do for the client. So the bottom line is whether you do or don't do a Roth conversion, let's at least make sure you're informed and you can make an informed decision.
3: Now, when you're doing a Roth conversion, whether it's from your IRA or 401k, we don't have to do all of it, do we?
21: Exactly.
3: There's strategies involved. Maybe it's 10 grand this year, 100 grand next year, 20 grand the year after. I mean, it's a kind of a moving target depending upon things, I would imagine.
21: Yeah, and depending on your asset level, I mean, there are some things, some strategies that can help offset some of that upfront tax cost you're feeling. That oftentimes people see the long term and they say, yeah, I see how that makes sense, but I still have to pay those taxes this year. And first thing I always tell people is, listen, it was never your money. Okay. It was never intended to be all your money. You've had Uncle Sam's name on that statement the whole way. That $1 million 401k is not $1 million. It's, you know, it's maybe six, maybe seven, maybe $800,000, depending on your tax rate or what tax rates will be in the future. So it was never intended to be your money. So when you have to write that check, keep that in mind. But there are some strategies we can incorporate to help lessen that blow a little bit and offset some of that. So depending on the assets we're talking about, there are some things we can chat about there. And again, that just comes down to having an individual conversation and talking about your specific set of circumstances.
3: So you think about the money that you have saved, IRA, 401k wise, and the tax deferred side. So when you get to those born in 1959 or earlier, your required minimum distribution age is 73. For those born in 1960 or later, your age will be 75. That changes in 2033. So I was born in 1959, which means I'm a 73 RMD person. Mitch is younger than that, so he's right now would be at the age of 75. He would have to do it. But this is an opportunity to find out, does it make sense, especially if you're 10 years, let's say you're 60. Now you've got 13 or 15 years to maybe make some moves that'll put you in a better position down the road. And that's something you just can't do on your own. That's where you need somebody that understands the Roth world and how taxes work and all of that. And really a retirement planning team, such as Mitch's at Mitch Lyons Wealth. Text blueprint to 844-867-8335. Find out, does it make sense? How much? When? Should I do this? Nope, you shouldn't do it at all. We don't know until you reach out, but it's an opportunity for you to get some clarity into that situation. Roth can be a huge thing if it's done the right way and if it makes sense for you. 844-86-STEEL is the number. Text blueprint 844-86-STEEL. And of course, you can always just call 844-86-STEEL and say, hey, I want to find out more about where we are on that road to retirement. Do you think we've got enough? It's a great opportunity. 844-86-STEEL. Back with more with Mitch Lyons right here on the Lyons Share. Stay with us. Back right after this.
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3: 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I'm Mark Elliott. Glad you're with us. If you have questions about anything, you're trying to figure out, man, I wonder if we can retire. I wonder if we've got enough. Can we retire? Well, when? Do we have enough? Will our money last as long as we need it? Will my loved ones be okay if something happens to me? There's a lot on your plate as a retiree. My grandparents retired in the 70s. They had pension, Social Security, and they didn't do a lot, right? It's a different world today. Retirees can't wait to go in a lot of cases. Travel, see the world, do whatever. But everybody's situation is unique and everybody's income needs are unique. And Mitch and the team at Mitch Lyons Wealth here to help you figure out where you are on that road to retirement. 844-867-8335. That's 844-86-STEEL. If you'd like to chat with the team about your situation, we're talking about debt. And certainly debt for the country is over $40 trillion. And I think, what is it over? I think it's over. You know how long it takes to count to, like a trillion, 1 trillion?
4: I have not tried it. I'm not sure. I guess it depends on how fast you're talking, Mark.
3: I've got a stat somewhere. I wonder where that is. I've got a stat. I'm going to see if I can find it. And it's a crazy stat because to count to 1 million, it doesn't take you for most of your life. But to get to a trillion, it's like, I don't know, it's like 20,000 years or some crazy thing like that. It's nuts how that works out. But $1 trillion is a lot. If you went 1 1,000, 2 1,000, your lifetime, you're never going to get to 1 trillion if you started when you were born. So that's a crazy, crazy thing. So the country, right now they're saying our U.S. debt is surging by about $1 trillion nearly every 100 days. Insane. $1 trillion every 100 days. So that means when you think about this, over the next decade, the U.S. is projected to spend close to $13 trillion. And this is the bad part, Mitch. In the next decade, the U.S. is projected to spend close to $13 trillion on interest payments alone. That is a problem, I think.
4: Well, $39,000 per person. So if we all just stroke a $39,000 check, we take care of the interest and wipe it right out, right? No problem. And yet we still have the principal and it's still going to keep accruing. So that's a big financial problem, and a bit of a mess for the U.S.
3: And it is. And it's certainly why I think President Trump's always talking about wanting lower interest rates because it helps their payment plan. Maybe if the interest rates are lower, they don't have to pay as much on that debt. But at the end of the day, how does this factor? How big of a deal is debt when you're sitting down with a family getting ready to retire? Is debt a factor? Do you talk about debt?
4: Yeah, for sure, because there's different types of debt, right? There's, mortgage interest is one thing. If it's still deductible for someone, and when did they get the mortgage, right? If they got the mortgage 5 years ago, it's probably in the 3% range, and that's not bad. You're getting it now, you might be in the sixes or sevens. So depending on what that's costing them, and can they support the payment, the monthly payment? If they can, and they have a rate that's 3%, and we can keep those dollars somewhere else earning a higher rate of money. I look at it this way, Mark. We want to build equity in your house, but that doesn't mean necessarily building equity under the roof. If you have equity in your home, you're not earning anything on that money. Your house value is going to go up whether you own it outright or not. So if we can take that debt at 3% and put it into an investment account that we know it can make 4, 5, 6, or 7% over the long haul, you're making money on otherwise idle money. So but then again, there's the sleep factor. Some folks want to know that, hey, come heck or high water, I know my house is paid off and I don't want to have to worry about it. So that's an individual decision. But, we'll show you the math and you know, you can make it again and make an informed decision from there. But now if you've got a high interest credit card, that's an entirely different deal. If you're paying 12, 13, 14, 20% on a credit card, well, if you pay that thing off, that's like going out and earning 20% on an investment. So you might as well try to, you know, negate that, mitigate that as much as possible, hopefully prior to retirement. So you're not dealing with that in retirement.
3: So you don't have to be debt free to retire, but you certainly have to look at into the debt picture of the clients of Mitch Lyons Wealth. I would imagine how debt is going to affect where the money's going to come from, how much money they need to pull in month after month. Boy, if you paid this off, you'd be in a better, we all understand that. We'd love to have no debt, but some of us aren't as smart as others, maybe when it comes to that. So how does that, because at the same time, it's kind of like taxes. If you look at taxes and do some Roth conversions, you're ahead of the game at the end of the day. Same thing with credit card debt and all of that. You're ahead of the game. How do you walk people through those scenarios, really?
4: Well, I mean, it's choices, right? In terms of, you know, can we get that mortgage paid off sooner? Can we get it paid off in 5 years when we want to retire at 65 when you know, we're on pace to pay it off by 70? Maybe you can ramp that up, but obviously it's going to impact your lifestyle a little bit or your cash flow a little bit early on. So you got to make that decision. Is that worth it to you? Or do you want to have those extra dollars in your pocket? Can your retirement income sustain that payment for the first 5 years of retirement? And that's something we always show in our projections when we're helping people plan out their retirement is, hey, if you're going to have a mortgage for a period of time, great, let's account for that. And then at some point, if it's going to drop off, then we can, you know, those are dollars you no longer have to pay for your lifestyle. So that's all factored into your plan. So again, good debt, bad debt, cash flow, is it something you can sustain into retirement? Do you have the income sources, whether it's Social Security, pension, income annuities, rental property income, whatever it might be, or maybe you're working a side job just for fun, all that factors in. And that's, we can kind of help crystallize that when you call in and you have a conversation with us. You know, we can have that personalized conversation and start gathering some of that information for your specific circumstances and help you dial that in as to what that looks like in retirement.
3: And to chat with the team at Mitch Lyons Wealth, it is 844-867-8335, 844-867-8335. That is 844-86-DEAL. There's no cost. There's no obligation. There's no pressure. There's no judgment either. The Mitch Lyons Wealth team is here to help if they can. They don't know if they can until you reach out. And maybe you don't even need their help. You might, you know, give them a call and they go, holy cow, you've won the game. You can kind of do whatever you want to. You can retire whenever you want to. You got plenty. I think you can't even mess this up. And then there's others that are like, I think you could retire, but boy, we're going to have to be pretty careful to make sure that you're okay for the first 5 to 10 years, maybe. Don't want to overspend because you don't have a ton of extra. Everybody's situation is unique. And that's how, you know, you either have enough or you don't. And if you don't, how do you get to retirement? You'd be able to do that. So Mitch and the team are here to help you. That's the bottom line. I think the number one thing you get out of this is clarity. You're going to know where you are. Now you can make more educated decisions. 844-86-STEEL. Now, we know with $40 trillion in debt as a nation, Mitch, we've talked about Social Security in the past. They've said, no, it was going to be 2036 when maybe they couldn't pay all the Social Security. Now they're saying it might be 2032. You're going to get 78 cents on the dollar. Well, we know if they put that into play that those people that did that are never going to be reelected. So they're going to figure something out, you think. But Congress is great at kicking the can down the road, which is what we do as well, is kick the can down the road when it comes to all of these things we have to think about. So what's your take on Social Security, Medicare? We know both governmental programs are good programs, but they are certainly challenged because of so many baby boomers. What, over 12,000, I think, hit 65 every day right now.
4: Yeah, I think you're exactly right, Mark. No one's getting elected by saying, hey, you're going to get 78% of your payment next month, right? That's just not going to work. So reality of it is, I think they're going to raise the wage that you're taxed on Social Security. It could be that, you know, like you said, people my age are RMDs are 75, full retirement age for me, 67. That might be entirely different looking for younger folks. Age 67 might be, you know, going to 68, 69, 70, something like that before they get their full benefit. So there's ways to adjust it without impacting electability of our officials. So, you know, because that senior, that baby boomer group is a little bit stronger voting block than maybe the 20-somethings that maybe aren't thinking 40 years ahead and how that's going to impact them.
3: All right. So here's the deal. We know we're $40 trillion in debt as a nation. That is not a positive. And think about that, $13 trillion in interest every year. That is crazy to think about. There's no way you could run your household that way. There's no question about that. Now, certainly the numbers are different because we're talking an entire country than a household, but it's kind of the same thing. You've got to be smart with your money And if you're like me and you're maybe not as smart as you should be, well, then you keep working because that's kind of the choice you have. So the idea is if you would like to find out more about where you are, that is such a great opportunity for you. Income, right? Where's it going to come from? How much do I need month after month? Investments. Am I taking too much risk or am I not taking enough risk? Do I need more growth? Do I need more protection? Those are huge decisions to make when you get to retirement. Then you go to the tax world, which we've touched on. I mean, taxes, we know they can be a huge factor because they could tax your Social Security. You've got all kinds of things. And when you hit 73 and 75, those RMDs can really be a changer that causes even more taxes coming your way. Healthcare, long-term care. We know healthcare is, the prices of that are only going up. Haven't seen those go down ever, it seems. And then, of course, you get the legacy planning. How do you want to leave it? So there's a lot on your plate. If you'd like to sit down and have a conversation, a Zoom call, it's easy to do with the team at Mitch Lyons Wealth. 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If you'd like to walk through the blueprint, the Roth blueprint opportunity, you can certainly text in blueprint, 844-86-STEEL. 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Back with our final segment of today's Lion's Share with Mitch Lyons of Mitch Lyons Wealth right after this.
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3: 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And we're going to finish up with a mailbag. Always fun, but I always do this on Mitch's behalf, is he doesn't have all your information that he would need, the team would need. Mitch Lyons Wealth, they're going to need a lot of information to be able to put a strategy and a plan together for you when it comes to income, investment, taxes, healthcare, legacy planning, Social Security, Medicare, all those decisions that are on your plate. They need a lot of information. So Mitch doesn't, from the questions, we like the questions because they're kind of fun. They're all over the place, different topics. But Mitch, a lot of times, doesn't have all the information to give you a 100% answer. But he's really good at ballparking it. So here we go. Are you ready, Mitch?
4: Let's do it.
3: Matt in Lake Odessa says this. I'm a few years from retirement, and I'm debt-free except for my mortgage. My interest rate is really low, around 3%. I have enough in savings to pay it off, but I'm not sure if that's the right move. What should I consider when deciding to pay off the house, or do I keep that money invested?
4: Great question. And number one, kudos to you. You've got a great mortgage rate there. And that is the first thing I would ask somebody that they're asking whether they should pay the mortgage off. If that thing's 7%, I might have a different answer for you. But at 3%, you know, interest rates are at a place now where we can earn more than 3% on an investment. So let's build equity in your house, and let's build it in an investment account that's earning more than the loan's costing you, and then you're growing that money. If you just pay off the mortgage, that equity doesn't grow. Your house is going to go up in value whether you pay it off or not. So we might as well keep that equity working for you, knowing that, hey, I can pay it off with a phone call and move some money over to pay it off if we want. But we might as well keep that money working for you, Matt.
3: So, Matt, if you'd like to learn more, because I think Mitch would like to know more, too, to help you make this decision, 844-86-STEEL. Again, no cost for this, 844-86-STEEL. But this is a common question. Boy, should I pay the house off? As Mitch has said before, boy, if it's keeping you awake at night because you

0: conversions can make sense for a lot of folks at some level. It's not an, you know, all or nothing consideration. And so for some folks, it doesn't make sense. So depending on where your income falls, what kind of tax rate you're in, you know, Social Security, you know, what are all your income sources, and where would a Roth conversion put you in any given year in terms of taxation? And also, what are your goals, right? How much income do you need from your IRAs? Is it something you're going to pass to kids? So all those things go into that consideration, but it's easy to have a 15-minute conversation with one of our team members. We can get some information from you. We can run that Roth blueprint analysis for you for your specific fact pattern and give you a snapshot of, hey, maybe it makes sense, maybe it doesn't. We'll let you know. And, you know, nothing to, no pressure, nothing to buy or anything like that, but we'd be happy to run that analysis and see if it might make some sense for him.
1: Yeah, so a couple options for you, Jackson. You can text Blueprint to 844-86-STEEL, or you can just call that number and say, hey, I want to try to figure out, should I be doing some of these Roth conversions? I've heard about them. I kind of like the idea of tax-free money down the road, but I don't know if it's the right thing to do, because it is right for a lot, not right for all. So it's an opportunity for you to figure that out, and the team at Mitch Lyons Wealth here to help. 844-86-STEEL. All right, next question. This one comes from Claire in Lake Orion. Mitch, I've been retired for 2 years, and I'm bored out of my mind. I miss the structure and social interaction of my old job. I don't need the money, but I'm thinking about going back to work part-time or starting a consulting gig. What are the financial implications that I should consider before unretiring?
0: Well, that is something I actually hear quite often, is people maybe don't find retirement to be all that maybe they thought it was. They do get a little bored, and they miss the structure. So as far as financial considerations, it'd be a personal situation. How much income would you be making? What are you currently making from your different income sources? What would that do to your taxes and so on and so forth? At the end of the day, you want to be happy. You want to have a life that's content and fulfilling. And I suggest this to people that are maybe on the fence even before they get to the point of retiring, is, hey, maybe test it out. Maybe go into retirement with working part-time, you know, maybe working 20 hours a week, kind of test the waters a little bit, or take a little bit sabbatical, you know, if you can, if you're afforded that opportunity to just kind of test the waters, see what that looks like for you. You know, for me, Mark, I've never even taken a vacation longer than 2 weeks. I took one 2-week vacation one time, and that seemed really, really weird. That's a long time without having any work-related items on my agenda. So I can certainly understand how people get, you know, a few months in and they're used to that structure, and all of a sudden that changes. So that's something to consider, you know, preferably ahead of time, having a plan for after retirement, planning retirement, like kind of like you did your career, right? And knowing what you're going to do to fill your days.
1: Probably why I'm still working, Mitch, because I took advantage of the Labor Day weekend, 3 days of golf, and just played golf every single day.
0: Well, that's your answer. A lot of people can't play golf every day, Mark. I know you can, but a lot of people get bored of it.
1: Which is probably why I'm still working, though, because I have spent a little too much on
0: feed
1: golf,
0: that probably. Habit.
1: All right, here's our final question. This comes from Judy in Lowell. Mitch, we want to leave a meaningful inheritance to our grandchildren for college. We've looked at 529 plans, but we're also wondering if there are other ways to set aside money for their education. What strategies do you typically see people use to fund, for example, a grandchild's college education?
0: That's a good question. And 529s can be a good tool. There are other tools. A lot of it depends on how old your grandchildren are. If your grandchildren are already, you know, in college or approaching college, you can actually just make the payment directly to the university, and it escapes gift taxes and all that. You can just make the direct payment, tuition, not room and board, but tuition you can make directly to the institution. So if your grandkids are a little older, that can be an option that can fit into maybe some of your estate and gifting planning. But yeah, 529s are flexible. You can change beneficiaries on that. If you've got, you know, a young baby that you're a grandbaby that you want to save for years in advance, you can get some tax benefits there. You can get some gifting benefits. You can give 5 years of gifts in 1 year. So you could literally put $95,000 away if you wanted to right up front by gifting $19,000 times five. You can do 5 years of gifts in year one. So there's some different things, but again, that's a conversation that would warrant us having to just discuss your total situation and what your ultimate goals are and kind of where you stand financially currently.
1: So is that the dollar amount, $19,000 that you can just give to somebody? And if you're married, you have two of you, so you and your
0: exactly.
1: wife could actually give $38,000?
0: Right.
1: And no tax implications?
0: Yep. And with the 529, you can do five-year forwarding, so you can do 5 years all at once, which can be advantageous. And the nice thing about it is you can change those beneficiaries. So maybe it was on the first grandbaby, and maybe there's leftover after

0: he or she's done with school, you can move it to the next grandchild. So it gives you some flexibility there. And in matter of fact, if they don't use it all, you can actually move it into up to $35,000. You can move into a Roth IRA for the grandchild or whoever the beneficiary was or is.
1: So, Judy, if you'd like to learn more about this, because there are a lot of options. And that's really what I think Mitch and the team at Mitch Lyons Wealth are here, is to tell you about all the options that are available to you that we don't know most of these options. Mitch and the team do this day after day after day. They see a lot of scenarios, a lot of challenges they've got to help people get through. But it's really, I think it's an opportunity for you to find out more, because there are options here in this category, in all of the categories when it comes to retirement. So, Judy, if you'd like to talk with the team, 844-867-8335. That's 844-86-STEEL. All right. We've given people the opportunity to walk through the blueprint offer. How does that work? Let's say I call and I want to know, boy, should I be doing a Roth conversion? How does that conversation go with your team at Mitch Lyons Wealth?
0: Yeah, we just need a few minutes to get some information from you, your income, your Social Security payments, any sort of non-taxable income, muni bond income, that kind of stuff. All the things that would factor into taxes and to Roth conversions. And from there, we can run it. Show you the optimal way, keeping, whether it's whatever your goals are, if you're trying to stay below a certain tax rate or whether you're trying to avoid certain IRMA levels, we can run that and we can play with it and jump around, change some facts and figures. If, you've got some unknowns, hey, what if I did work two more years and so on and so forth. So we can plug all it in. We can jump right on a Zoom. We can show you on the screen. We can change some of those parameters and see what makes sense, if it makes sense and at what level it might.
1: So we know every week you give people the opportunity to talk with your team. We got questions, right? Boy, do I have enough income? Where's it going to come from? When? All those kind of things. Investment, taxes, healthcare, legacy planning, Social Security, Medicare, everything that's on our plate as a retiree. So you always give people the opportunity to just call your team and have conversations. There's no cost for it. How does that conversation go? First, you've got to figure out what they're really trying to figure out, I suppose. But having the conversation, to me, is at least where it starts. Is that right?
0: Yeah, absolutely. I mean, 30 or 40 years of savings worth a 10, 15 minute call, initial call to see, talk about your situation. And that's really all it is. We put the ball in your court and what are your concerns? What are your goals? What are you trying to do? And then from there, we can ascertain, hey, is there potentially some ways we could help you? If there is, then we can find some additional time on our calendars. But that initial call is just to see, hey, what is it you're trying to achieve? What's your number one problem you're trying to solve for? And let's talk about that and see if there may be some ways we can help you. And maybe we can't, we'll let you know that. But if we can, we'll let you know that as well. And then we can dig in a little deeper and get into the weeds and see how we might be able to put you in a better spot.
1: So to do that, 844-867-8335, just to have a conversation with the team member at Mitch Lyons Wealth. That's 844-86-STEEL, 844-86-STEEL. Now, the retirement steel process are all those levels I talked about: income, investment, taxes, healthcare, legacy planning, Social Security, Medicare. It's all in there. The retirement of steel book that Mitch wrote will walk you through that process and give you some insight into retirement. If you'd like a copy of Mitch's book, Retirement of Steel, just text book to that same number, 844-86-STEEL, 844-86-STEEL. Mitch, as always, a pleasure. Enjoy the rest of the weekend, and we will certainly go at this again next week.
0: You as well, and have fun golfing, Mark.
1: That is what I do. Thank you very much. Have a great weekend.
2: 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Mitch Lyons Wealth paid for its investment advisor representative to be interviewed for this program. 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
7: NBC News Radio, I'm Jennifer Kuiper. More than 130,000 customers are without power from Virginia up to Massachusetts, according to PowerOutage.com, as a nor'easter batters the coast with wind gusts near 60 miles per hour and creating 12-foot waves. The National Weather Service says the storm system is expected to keep churning off the Jersey coast today before shifting toward the northeast on Monday. Forecasters expect Hurricane Polo to weaken as it moves north away from Mexico's central coast, but warn that it could swing back toward Mexico and could still be a Cat 2 hurricane when it hits Baja California tomorrow, creating large waves in Southern California. President Trump is rejecting an Iranian proposal to reopen the Strait of Hormuz. Jim Forbes has more.
8: President Trump told reporters on the White House lawn Saturday that Iran wants to make a deal, but the deal they proposed is not acceptable.
9: Well, I'm rejecting the deal. They want to make a deal, but they open the Strait immediately because they're losing so badly.
8: The Wall Street Journal first reported that Trump had rejected Iran's offer to revive a ceasefire and reopen the Strait of Hormuz. The Iranian foreign minister had said Friday that the choice, quote, rests with the United States.
7: President Trump is canceling nearly $1 billion in spending approved by Congress. The money was okayed for services for refugees, asylum seekers, and other migrants through the Department of Health and Human Services, as well as for other programs that help immigrants and housing and urban development programs. California authorities may have uncovered a new serial killer. Rich Cassone with details.
10: The Santa Clara district attorney says a man led police to two male bodies after telling them he had murdered someone. Deputy district attorney Michael Gadeberg told SF Gate that although there are only two victims, it looks like the start of a possible serial killer case. He said he was grateful the man turned himself in before it continued. The 28-year-old suspect has been charged with two counts of murder.
7: Two giant pandas promised by Chinese President Xi Jinping have arrived in Atlanta, according to WSB-TV. I'm Jennifer Kuiper, NBC News Radio. NBC News Radio, I'm Jennifer Kuiper. More flooding and power outages are expected in the Northeast today as a rare September nor'easter batters the coast. The National Weather Service says the storm system is expected to keep churning off the Jersey coast today before shifting toward the Northeast tomorrow. One death from a falling tree in New York City is blamed on the storm. Hurricane Nolo is heading west even as it brings more rain to the Hawaiian Islands. Jim Forbes with that.
8: The director of the National Hurricane Center, Michael Brennan, says as the hurricane moves away from the Big Island, it's expected to strengthen into a major hurricane.
11: And it's just close enough, though, to produce tropical storm force winds, especially on the Big Island there in areas of high terrain where we have tropical storm warning in effect.
7: Chinese President Xi Jinping has returned to Beijing following his state visit to Washington and discussions with President Trump on a range of topics, including trade and artificial intelligence. I'm Jennifer Kuiper, NBC News Radio.
12: 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To some, this is a case of NIMBY, not in my backyard.
13: A new survey by Michigan State University finds 70% of adults in the state are opposed to building data centers in their communities. The State of the State survey finding 11% support the data centers, 19% neither support or oppose them. 71% fear data centers are bad for the environment, 59% say they're bad for the economy, 83% say local governments need to have a say in where they're located. I'm Michael Arney.
12: The data center debate, along with a somewhat related solar farm discussion, has brought the issue of land development to the forefront. Those who advocate maintaining a strong agricultural presence, such as Mary Colborne, executive director with the Allegan Food Alliance, say that this factor should be considered as well.
14: I mean, I believe in solar for sure, but we have acres and acres of factory rooftops and acres of parking lots that, you know, like, why take up valuable farmland in such an incredible region?
12: Get the latest news anytime at WHTC.com.
15: Here's the updated forecast from WHTC.com. Daytime highs approaching 70 today under mainly clear skies. Lows dip down to about 48 tonight, partly cloudy skies. mainly clear tomorrow. Daytime highs approaching 71. I'm meteorologist Paul Trombley. Currently 48.
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16: Our English word carol emerged from the public celebrations of late medieval France. It was originally a term used to describe joyful singers circling a flute player. While the subject of the ballads in those early years of caroling could be anything that brought a smile to a face, and a lilt to the heart, and a jig to the step, the word was quickly tied to the singers of Christmas and their songs in praise of God, who did wondrous things in the incarnation of Jesus. And so the music of Christmas now is always called caroling. Caroling is the singing of wonder, praise, and joy. One of the great preachers of the past said that when you speak of the ordinary things, any old face will do, but when telling the story of salvation, only a radiant smile can communicate the message. A woman remembered going with her father to a hospital on Christmas morning. She was very young at the time. He was conducting worship for those who were isolated from families and friends. Somebody had to be there in the nursing home. She recalled her father's passion about the birth stories of Jesus and the wonder and delight that filled his eyes when he exclaimed the great power and mystery of God's love. And when the little congregation sang Christmas carols with feeble voices and warbling weariness, the preacher increased his own passionate praise until all of them were caught up in his singing and all of them were energized by the holy glow that was surrounding them. All, she said, except for one. One of the charge nurses was not too happy to be stuck at her job with this Christmas shift and its bothersome holiday extras. She played the part of Nurse Ratched in stellar typecasting. No quiver of smile had a chance on her grim lips. No flicker of faith would ever sparkle in her eyes. The young girl carried some of her father's preacherly boldness in her heart, and when the service was older, she stood in front of the prim sourpuss and demanded, "Aren't you a Christian?" Well, how inappropriate such a challenge from a child who should be seen and not heard. And so the nurse responded with professional dignity, "Of course I am." The little girl couldn't let it drop. She was a budding evangelist. She said, "Well, then your heart should tell your face." And so it should be with us whenever we think about what God has done. Robert Rainey, principal of New College in Edinburgh in the late 19th century, described joy as the flag which flies over the castle when the king is in residence. Isn't that a great picture? The flag which flies over the castle when the king is in residence. How apt. Joy flutters in the heights and catches the breeze. Joy animates the colors of its components. Joy tells the story of one who resides in the big house. Joy is the song of delight that echoes in the stirring renditions of national anthems when peace and hope and expectation are the hues of the day. Joy is the flag which flies over the castle when the king is in residence, and so is a smile on our face when we know that Jesus lives within. Rainey used the analogy to explain to his niece what it meant for Jesus to bring joy. God come home, God near at hand, God making the world right, God taking up residence among us. That's the message of the gospel, the echo that we find throughout the New Testament. God has returned to the castle of earth's kingdoms, the rightful Lord and Master, and those who know it sing with joy. This is, of course, why young Jesus' appearance in the temple when he was still just 12 years old created an ironic moment for those who thought they knew the place. They had been left a castle, they had supposed, and they were supposed to look after it because the king was gone. With the absentee landlord, others had to take over, and they tried to redecorate it to their own tastes. They installed wall hangings matching their own perspectives and beauty and decorum, and they filled the library shelves with echoes of their own wisdom. But suddenly here was a young boy who seemed to know the king better than they remembered him. The lad whispered wisdom that sounded like the prophets who spoke on the king's behalf. And the youngster even talked in familiar terms about seeing the king face to face. Well, how could this be? He was but a lad, 12 years old. What could it mean? L. Nelson Bell, the father-in-law of the late Billy Graham, was a medical missionary in China for much of his career. One of the earliest converts to Christianity under L. Nelson Bell's ministry was a wizened old man who later church members simply called Elder Cao. When Dr. Bell asked Elder Cao to tell some visitors why he had become a Christian, the elderly gentleman put it simply. He said a man fell into a deep and slimy pit, and he was unable to get out. And along came the Buddha, and the Buddha stopped and took pity on the man. And the Buddha said, "If you will come up here to me, I will teach you the way of enlightenment, and you will never again fall into the pit." But the man could not get out of the pit. So the Buddha went on to bring enlightenment to others. Elder Cao went on. The man remained in the pit, and along came Confucius. Confucius, too, was moved with compassion by the plight of the man in the pit. "If you will listen to my teachings," said Confucius, "you will understand how society is formed and what can be done to prevent anyone from falling into the pit." But the man remained in the pit. The man could not get out of the pit. And when it was clear that Confucius would be talking to him till eternity, Confucius went on to find others who were in a better position to change society. The man did not rise out of the pit. Finally, said Elder Cao, Jesus came along. As with the others, he was filled with concern for the man in the pit. So Jesus jumped down into the pit. He helped the man by lifting him up to the top and pushed him out of the pit. And the man got out. "This," said Elder Cao, "is why I am a Christian." And this is what people experienced that day when Jesus came to the temple, and what they experience even today when they participate in the worship life of Jesus' people, the church. They recognize the depth of Jesus' wisdom, but more than that, they felt through him that the king who returned to the castle of joy was the only one who could really bring joy to their own lives, to their own faces. My life is but a weaving between my God and me. I do not choose the colors. He worketh steadily. Oft times he weaveth sorrow, and I in foolish pride forget he sees the upper and I the underside. Not till the loom is silent and the shuttles cease to fly will God unroll the canvas and explain the reason why the dark threads are as needful in a skillful weaver's hand as the threads of gold and silver in the pattern he has planned. I thought of those words recently when a man contacted me through social media, a man I do not know, I have never met him, and he asked if I knew so-and-so. The name he wrote caused memories to flood back. 50 years ago, I knew a person by that name. "Yes," I said, "tell me more." And he said that his wife of more than 45 years had died recently. And in her possessions, he had found two letters that I had written to her when I was a college and seminary student 50 years ago. He said that she was one of the most profoundly loving people he had ever met, and that the joy of Jesus shined through her. And even though she was lost to them, to her, and to their sons and their families by the death because of cancer, Her faith lived on, and her radiant smile carried them forward. And he said, she always remarked that she knew someone 50 years ago. She knew someone when she was a teenager who had changed her life by telling her about Jesus. Jesus came home to that woman, young as she was that day, and she remained a child of God throughout her years. And the smile of Jesus' presence showed in the joy of her lips.
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17: Fire ants sting, and they can be painful if they get into your shoes or underneath your clothing. And in the 1950s, the federal government started a fire ant eradication program. Once crops were harvested, a mixture of kerosene and chemicals would be sprayed onto a field and then set on fire. The ants would be burned out. The program was tried as an experiment in Illinois and in Texas in 1957, with the Department of Agriculture's approval. But the chemical, DDT, made those fields unsafe to work in, causing birth defects and cancer, and it lingered in the crops that were grown there. It was written about by author Rachel Carlson, a former employee of the Fish and Wildlife Service. Her book, Silent Spring, exposed many of the risks associated with pesticides, and it led to the creation of the Environmental Protection Agency. Silent Spring was published on this day, September 27th, 1962. And on this day, remember, some solutions are worse than the problem. I'm Chris Conley.
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0: Well, the word legend is likely overused, and this morning on Hearing Voices with Scott Watson, we visit with a true country music legend, Mo Bandy. Thanks for stopping by this morning.
1: My pleasure. Glad to be here. We're traveling around Florida, and we've been really enjoying it.
0: You've been doing this for a long, long time, and yet people still come out, and they still love you, and they still love the music. Any idea why that is?
1: I ask myself that question all the time. I've been doing this for 50 years now, and I'm only 45, and I don't know how that adds up. But anyway, I've been doing it for a long time. I'm amazed. The people come see us, they bring their children, and then they bring their grandchildren. And we sometimes have three generations of people at our shows, and I'm just so blessed to be able to do that.
0: Talk to me a little bit about why the music has been successful. It really talks just about the life that so many of us have lived.
1: My music, of course, like most traditional country music, is about life, and that's what it's about. It's about, some of it's sad, some of it's glad, happy, and but it is about life and what life's all about.
0: He's the great Mo Bandy, and he joins us this morning on Hearing Voices with Scott Watson. Country music has changed in the 50 years since you've been in it. What are your thoughts on some of those changes?
1: Well, country music is not country music that we had. It's totally different. We didn't have all the technology. We had more singing from our hearts, and they couldn't tune us or nothing like that. So we had to put it out there. But now they can do all that stuff, and these kids are filling football stadiums, and they're selling records and doing, so they're doing something right. But it's just not my cup of tea that we did. It's different.
0: Do you have a favorite song? Obviously, you've had a couple that have made you a lot more money, so you may love them more. But do you have a favorite song that when you look back on your career, you say, I'll never get sick and tired of singing that one?
1: Well, you know, I don't. There's not hardly anybody that I know of that has their name in the song, Bandy the Rodeo Clown. I have my name there. And so I'm really proud of that. And I'm also proud Till I'm Too Old to Die Young, which has such a great message. It's just amazing.
0: We are joined this morning by the great Mo Bandy on Hearing Voices with Scott Watson. You talk about Bandy the Rodeo Clown. Mm-hmm. I want to talk about your love for rodeo. Mm-hmm. Those two were married, obviously, music and rodeo. Mm-hmm. For those that don't know the story, tell it to us.
1: Well, I was raised around rodeo, and my dad was into rodeo, my grandfather, and I was raised on a ranch, and we worked cattle, and I was a cowboy when I was a kid, and I started riding bulls and bareback broncs, but I wasn't very good at it. I didn't do that well, but I have a brother that went to national finals 7 times, Mike Bandy, and it really was great because rodeo and riding bulls and all that stuff, that's show business. And of course I'd been singing since I was a little kid, so that was really my deal.
0: You and your brother, I believe, both members of the Texas Cowboy Hall of Fame. Honors like that have to mean a lot.
1: That means a lot to me. That's one of my favorite awards that I've received. And my brother's in it for riding bulls, and I'm in it for singing, but I tell everybody it's for riding bulls.
0: Mo Bandy joins me this morning on Hearing Voices with Scott Watson. Who was your favorite person or group to sing with?
1: Oh, I loved, I had the opportunity to sing a lot with the old timer, do shows, I guess you mean, with Ernest Tubb and Farron Young and Merle Haggard and George Jones. Probably George Jones influenced me more than anybody.
0: For people that love your music but wonder what's life like now, you mentioned you're out and you're touring some. What's the rest of your life look like for those that wonder?
1: Well, I'm doing well. I have a lovely wife, and my children are grown up. I have a grandchildren and great-grandchildren. I have 3 great-grandchildren, grandsons, and I'm doing great. I feel great. I'm very thankful for the life I've had, and it's just sit back and enjoy it now.
0: 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My handle, @TheScottJWatson. And Mo Bandy's on Twitter, @MoBandyMusic. both of us would appreciate the follow.
2: When all is said and done, how will you be remembered?
1: Well, I hope I'm remembered by, and I tell my children this, be remembered by being nice to people. And that's very important.
2: We're going to play word association briefly, if you're willing to do that. I'll throw out a phrase. Give me a couple of words back. Mo and Joe.
1: Joe and our good buddies doing a show with him tomorrow, matter of fact. And we started off with the Good Old Boys, and we're doing the 40th Good Old Boys tour right now.
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1: Classic country music was an era that I came into that I think was one of the best eras of country music. I just happened to get in with my heroes, Ernest Tubb and Farron Young and all these people. And I hope we can keep it, and I hope we are remembered.
2: The Grand Ole Opry.
1: The Opry was one of the biggest thrills I ever had in my life. The first time I walked on that stage is just amazing. And still today, when I do the Opry, to walk in that circle is just something special.
2: Rodeo.
1: Rodeo is my favorite sport, and I just love it. I had I've owned 3 bucking bulls, and I just really enjoy it.
2: The music has stood the test of time, and he's one of the nicest guys you'd ever be with. More at mobandy.com if you'd like to catch him out and about across the country. Thanks so much for the visit.
1: Thank you. Enjoyed it. Thank you.
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4: Some random thoughts about fall and a couple of other things. As you listen to this, as it airs on air, I will be enjoying a very touristy vacation in the Big Apple. The last time I was there, I assumed it would be my last visit to New York City, but because I have a friend who's never been, that's where I am this week. Our schedule for the week includes almost all of the touristy stops. Okay, not really, but we're going to see a lot of them. An NBC studio tour, the Top of the Rock tour, a visit to Central Park, and while we're there, lunch at Tavern on the Green. The Italian Festival is happening this week, so that's high atop my list. We will also visit the Financial District, Ellis Island, and more, in addition to taking in the Great Gatsby and Hamilton on Broadway, and then jazz at Lincoln Central. The weather looks very chilly compared to what I'm accustomed to, so I've packed more clothes than most people take for a 2-week vacation. Don't judge me. I don't like being cold. I do, however, like traveling. I enjoy booking tours through Grey Line or Viator when I'm in different cities. Perhaps I'm lazy, but they do such a good job. I also enjoy exploring neighborhoods, a hobby that sometimes can land me in trouble from a safety and security standpoint. I had an encounter in San Francisco that got my attention, but ended up being a good story rather than a bad experience. Alas, the juice of those neighborhood jaunts seems to be worth the squeeze. Well, 2 days ago saw the autumnal equinox. That's a fairly fancy or scientific way of saying, hey, it's fall now. It means different things to different people, largely related to where they live. In Florida, that means that we've most likely dodged the hurricane season. Not entirely. We've still got another month to go, but we've not had a single named storm all year. That is a very welcome relief from 2 direct hits, which we took 2 years ago. The damage is not close to being repaired in some areas. Autumn's cooler temperatures also present perhaps the best chance of the year for fishing in both the Gulf and the Bay. As the waters cool, it's also just more fun being on the water. The previous 3 months have been fairly hot. In Michigan, the leaves are beginning to change and the temperatures are noticeably cooler. I'll be back up in 2 weeks and will once again trade my flip-flops for my winter coat, at least during the evening. My brother lives in New Hampshire, so he is readying the yard and the house and putting up firewood, which will heat that house in the months ahead. Outdoor work draws quickly to a close this time of year, and only the foolish delay and risk being caught off guard by an early storm or prolonged cold weather. The truth is, as I mentioned, I hate being cold, and as such, I don't like cold weather. That's one reason I moved from the Midwest to Florida, but it used to be my favorite season. It has a lot to offer, including picking apples in your favorite orchard. the taste of apple cider, or my preference, an apple cider slushy. Fall festivals of many types, including activities for the kids and usually some really cool music. And, of course, a beauty that simply can't be seen other times of the year. Two great books, Why Buffaloes Dance and The Sand Creek Almanac, both discuss the seasons. I've grown in my appreciation for the seasons, especially fall, and for nature, by reading these two books and enjoying what the authors have to offer. It's fascinating how the same tree, the same body of water or piece of ground can take on a wholly different texture, appearance, meaning, or utility during the different seasons of the year. Perhaps more than that, books like that have taught me to slow down and actually notice, pay attention to the land around me. It helps that I look out over two very large bodies of water, but I've always been what I call an outdoor dog, and so connecting in new and important ways to what's around me makes me happy. In fact, years ago, we had an old wooden cabin, and it inspired this. Old log cabins don't care about today's weather. They've survived tornadoes, the summer heat, acid rain, and ice storms. Old log cabins welcome you whenever, but they prefer that you come in the fall. They look their best amid the wafting yellow leaves. Old log cabins keep secrets. They've been party to weddings, funerals, moonshining, birthdays, and warfare. Their wood would never kiss or curse and tell. Old log cabins have answers, yet inspire many questions. They are wise, thus allowing answers to be sought rather than be told. Old log cabins are level and true, allowing lots of attention, though never seeking it. Old log cabins understand the folly of youth, yet relate best to the fears of the aged. Old log cabins have all of the God-given emotions, carefully choosing to never express them. Just know that old log cabins are grateful for the seasons, weather, secrets, answers, and even the attention that we humans allow them.
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6: NBC News Radio, I'm Jennifer Kuiper. A nor'easter batters the coast with wind gusts near 60 miles per hour and creates 12-foot waves, knocking power out for some 140,000 customers from Virginia up to Massachusetts, according to PowerOutage.com. The National Weather Service says the storm system is expected to keep churning off the Jersey coast today. Forecasters expect Hurricane Polo to weaken as it moves north away from Mexico's central coast, but warn that it could swing back toward Mexico and could still be a Category 2 hurricane when it hits Baja California tomorrow. President Trump is rejecting an Iranian proposal to reopen the Strait of Hormuz. Jim Forbes reports.
7: President Trump told reporters on the White House lawn Saturday that Iran wants to make a deal, but the deal they proposed is not acceptable. The Wall Street Journal first reported that Trump had rejected Iran's offer to revive a ceasefire and reopen the Strait of Hormuz. The Iranian foreign minister had said that the choice, quote, rests with the United States.
6: Jennifer Kuiper, NBC News Radio.
8: Here's the updated forecast from WHTC.com. Daytime highs approaching 70 today under mainly sunny skies. Lows dip down to about 48 tonight, partly cloudy skies. Lots of sunshine tomorrow, 71. I'm meteorologist Megan Mulford. Currently 52.
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10: This is Perspectives, a weekly public affairs presentation by Midwest Communications of Holland. In the newsroom, I'm Gary Stevens.
11: We are joined by Ottawa County Sheriff Eric DeBoer on the other side of our table this morning. Eric, good morning. Welcome back, sir.
12: Good morning, Gary. Thanks for having me back. Hope everybody's well out there.
11: We'll focus most of our presentation today on what was presented by Sheriff DeBoer and his staff this past Monday over at Holland State Park. the benefits of a effort called Project Beacon. Before we talk a little bit about some of the aspects of that, Sheriff, let us find out exactly what Project Beacon actually is.
12: Yeah, and Project Beacon is kind of an overall initiative for us to invest in technologies that'll help make the community safer. Now, of course, that afternoon was a series of events that were more towards some things that we could really demonstrate. We were given some loaner equipment to test out for a couple weeks and that we could show off. But it's more than that. Ultimately, it's working to use technology to share information within our agency, you know, so that information isn't siloed with our partner agencies, Grand Haven, Holland, Zeeland, Grand Valley, but also, you know, Kent County and their agencies. We've been in conversations with Kent County and some of the work they're doing over there. That's the investigative side of it. But then there's also some stuff for local businesses to incorporate some of their loss prevention software into ours so that we can be more efficient at helping local businesses stop some of the organized retail fraud we've had going on. There's a lot of school safety that was demonstrated, and then there's some drones first responders to address some water safety issues, but also other possible issues around. So that was kind of like the all-encompassing use of technology.
11: To a certain extent, was this sort of a Project Beacon is going to be coming? How much of it is actually in place right now?
12: Yeah, so that's a wonderful question. So some of it's available, some of it's theoretical, and some of it we're working towards. So ultimately, none of the stuff that you saw that day exists within the Ottawa County Sheriff's Office now. Some of the abilities to keep school safety, the school safety aspect of it, should be coming shortly to at least have the backbone for it. But then there's a funding issue because nothing that's out there is free, right? Even if it's more deputies. So it's to announce this push that we're going to make to try and to do a lot of this. And here are the things that we're capable of. And then so it's a concept and funding drive to kind of push towards looking into these things.
11: Dare I say it was a pitch, maybe to the Ottawa County Board, maybe to other entities to help fund this initiative?
12: Yeah, 100%. It was, you know, county commissioners, here's what we're looking at. Department heads, parks departments, DNR, this is something that we can work on. That's why there were state and federal lawmakers that were there and spoke to look at directed funding or grants, and then local business owners, some significant people were invited and will be followed up on. So yes, it's all of those things. It's here's what's available. Here's what we could do. Here's how we can make this safer. Here's how we can protect our children. Here's how we can protect people at State Park. Is this a priority? And if so, what can you do?
11: How much of a priority are we talking about in terms of monetary? Maybe not an exact figure, but a round ballpark figure as to how much this will need for it to become a reality.
12: Yeah, so ultimately, some of that depends, right? Because some of it depends on which initiatives of Project Beacon we're going to push. To just kind of start a baseline where we get a little bit of this and a little bit of that would affect a current contract that we're negotiating with our records management system that would add some of these things on. That's approximately $300,000 a year. That would get us some of the drone as first responders. That would get us the integration with the business's loss prevention. That would get us some feeds into that FUSIS system. And that would upgrade that system as kind of a whole. And that would get us started. If we decided, hey, you know, we're not looking into the drone as first responders as much, we're going to look into FUSIS feeds so we can get the school system's security footage in the event of an emergency, and only then we would have to push, and it would be a different dollar amount because we'd have to start buying things kind of a la carte. But that's kind of like the first step if we were to just kind of do a little bit of everything going forward. And if right now we're negotiating a 10-year contract on with one of these vendors for our records management system, so we'd be able to upgrade that. So it'd be like a $3 million over the course of 10 years.
11: One of the things that was evident in the presentation that was this past Monday on Project Beacon was showing the actual apparatus,
12: yeah,
11: how it works, how it operates. How much of maybe convincing decision makers to help provide the funding for this will come from experience that the sheriff's office has had and is having with a couple of initiatives right now that are already in place, most notably the flock surveillance system and also the body cams with Axon.
12: Yeah, you know, ultimately the body cameras, when we moved to body cameras, we purchased a lot of the infrastructure. And that's one of the things you heard me talking about when we rolled that out. It wasn't just, you know, anybody can go to Costco and get a really good camera. It's the infrastructure. How do we get it into evidence? How do we retain it for the right amount of time? How do we get it to the prosecutor's office? How do we redact it for FOIA requests? All that stuff. And we built in this infrastructure of, you know, personnel files and electronic personnel files, which is a part of that system. And because of the paperwork that's filled out when a pursuit is done, or when a foot pursuit is done, or when, you know, use of force is done, or response resistance is done, all those things then are reviewed and seen if they're within policy. All that stuff was built in. That's when we really realized the ability to start taking all these systems that on their own have existed for years and have been in their own little silos, and we've started hiring civilians to kind of work through all those, and look in different places for our investigative unit. But we've always had these systems that kind of worked on their own, and some of it's operational and some of it's monetary. So you buy, a software package that does these 12 things, and six of them are already done by another package that another unit had somewhere else. So all these things working together and in one place is a way for us to save money. It's a way for us to be more efficient, to be able to, you know, share our information, because, you know, hey, Grand Haven might have had two of those and Holland had one of those and we had five of them. Now all of a sudden when we solve our five, we can help out the other two, or vice versa. If Holland solves theirs, they can. And so ultimately that information sharing is what allows us to kind of have a 30,000 foot view in our investigative unit as well. So ultimately all of that kind of plays into it, right? The other part that's kind of being undersold right now, and it's a really large priority for us, is with the current data that we have and the systems we have, I have no real good way of making a dashboard to make it transparent. Because what I want is for any person to be able to go on our website and see what's been going on, see what we're doing. I don't have the technology right now to do that in any way that I wouldn't have to task someone to run a report, build a graphic, and update the website every week, 2 weeks, 1 month. That in that current system, that doesn't exist. Our hope is when we make this change in our RMS system, our records management system, that we'll be able to just have those dashboards. Because you get updates from us in the news media. The townships get them monthly. The commissioners get them monthly. I just assume anytime they want to look, they can see what's going on and have that be as transparent as possible. That doesn't exist, and part of that is that too. So the technology is for us to use, but for you to see. And because we face a lot of questions about our use of technology and about how we do things and how we're treating people. And I have no fear of showing people exactly how we treat people. And that's why, I don't know if you saw the internet show, The Shift. It was on YouTube. One of our deputies, they asked, we were like, yeah, have them go. And we can talk about that more specifically. I don't want to get off on too big of a tangent. But I loved that episode because it showed exactly who we were, right? We made arrests, but we treated people well. We were out helping people, and it was a little thing. And this is what I keep pointing out. Deputy Zaragoza was out there. A woman's car was smoking, and she wondered, can I plug my phone in my car? And deputy was like, no, we'll just put it in mine. Don't worry about it. That surprises people because we treat people well here. So all this transparency, to ask the question, I'll show you exactly how we're using the technology. I'll show you exactly how we treat people. I love that because I know we're doing it well. So that's a whole big part of it.
11: No, the reason why I was pointing the question as I did is that it's one thing to say, hey, we will treat people this way. Mm-hmm. It's another thing to say, hey, we have a track record of that. Right. So it's going to take some time, maybe not so much to build a trust, but to have this weight of evidence saying, hey, we have a track record.
12: Yeah, 100%. Like, that was one of the gifts that was given to me by, Sheriff Kempker and Sheriff Rosema before him. It's something we enjoyed through even the anti-police riots in the early 20s, where we were out, and I think I might have even told this story here before, where our mobile field force was out in another jurisdiction, and somebody stopped and said, you guys are from Ottawa, aren't you? And we don't have any markings on our mobile field force gear that say anything other than sheriff. And I asked why, and he goes, you are, aren't you? I said, yep. We are, because you can just tell. It's how you treat people. And so that was like the moment of pride for me. And one of the reasons I ran is to constantly preserve that. Now we have to evolve, right? We have to continue to use these things that are being developed to protect our people, but in a way that allows them to continue to trust us, and that's a big deal for us.
11: I don't want to do a lot of this discussion on Flock, but I do want to bring up something. I saw a report from one of the Detroit television stations where a Detroit suburb, the city council there voted to cover all of the Flock surveillance units.
12: You mean like cover them up with so they couldn't be used?
11: They couldn't be used.
12: Yeah.
11: And it just got me to thinking about whether or not there's going to be some concern here about covering up those units based on perhaps what is going on in other communities.
12: No, and that was, I think, part of the conversation at the Board of Commissioners work session, was trying to get the information out. I've said this in other places, too. I think there's a lot of, and this may surprise you, not everything you read in the Internet's true. There might be some bad information out there. And so that was my purpose generally, was to say, okay, there, you might have heard this thing and you might, you know, believe this thing. But take the time to listen. And we'll go through and I'll explain exactly what Flock does for us, how we use it, and how we make it safe. And so there's some conversations around that, and I think there are in all of the municipalities in Ottawa County. I'm hopeful that given the right and full information, they realize that, A, as the sheriff, I am taking the precautions to balance that tool's usefulness against, you know, the infringements or perceived infringements of civil liberty, and making that weight, and then watching and adjusting as it goes, right? If a law changes, if a case law changes, we're paying attention enough to make those adjustments. And so those are questions, and that was what I tried to tell the people that were giving comment at the beginning and who stuck around afterwards to talk to me, which I really enjoyed, to say, yeah, I share those concerns. Let's talk about those concerns. Understand that in looking at those concerns, here's what I did, and here's what we did as an agency to make sure that's covered. So I'm hoping that, given now the information, the Board of Commissioners, should be satisfied, and through them, the majority of our citizenry. Now, obviously, everybody's going to have their own ideas, and I appreciate that, and I will die to preserve their right to make those ideas known. And so feel free to disagree with me, but these are the things that we're doing to make sure that tool is used right, because it is such a useful tool and it does serve the victims of Ottawa County. And that's honestly, at the end of the day, the biggest thing.
11: I find it a little unusual, and you can correct me if I'm wrong on this, Eric, about the unveiling, or shall we say the rolling out of Project Beacon in the midst of the discussion about Flock.
12: The timing question. Yeah. So, ultimately, how that worked out, because you're right, that was horrible timing, and it was not, when it all kind of popped off, I was like, oh, of course. What had happened was we said, hey, we want to take a look at this technology. We were going through this process for the RMS system. It kind of walks hand in hand with some of the changes there. And we got told by the company, hey, those boxes are available at these two times. And one of them, there was not enough lead time, and then there was this one. And so we set it, and then we put out all the invites to the representatives. We changed it one time because a lot of them were in session in Washington. And then as soon as that happened, then all of a sudden the Flock discussion kind of blew up, and we're like, well, the timing's horrible, but this is the time we have to evaluate. And honestly, we had it for 2 weeks. A lot of that was evaluating it. And even the stuff that you saw on Monday isn't how we'd have it set up, or we found weaknesses that if we roll that out, we need to address, whether it be cell coverage out at the state parks, which is something the county and Department of Strategic Impact is working on, whether that be the placement of them. We had them taking off from a certain location because I didn't want it to look like they were taking off from the same parking lot and trying to oversell things. But if we were going to use them on the lake, we would probably have to put them closer to the lake because of some things that we found. So we were evaluating throughout the course of time. And so what you saw was, this is a concept, especially the Fusus cameras in the schools. We couldn't get integrated with a school in that time frame, so we used a kind of a standard. But again, these were all being evaluated, and that timetable wasn't set by me. It was set by the availability. So yeah, there is a part of me that you at some point you just got to, you know, you got to deal with the hand you're dealt. But yeah, I would have liked that timing to be a little different, sure.
11: 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As always, Sheriff Eric DeBoer, thank you very much for joining us today. Wish you and all of the deputies well.
12: I'll see you soon. I appreciate you having me. I hope everybody has a great month.
13: And that's Perspectives for this week. From the newsroom, I'm Gary Stevens. Thank you very much for listening. And join us again next week at this time for more Perspectives.
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0: And that's Sunday morning on WHTC, Holland's Cool FM. 75 uninterrupted minutes of songs, memories, and maybe a few trips back in time. Thanks for letting us be part of your Sunday morning. 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
2: We take you now to the Sanctuary of Hope Church of Holland for the morning service. 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Today is the 17th Sunday after Pentecost, season of creation. Assisting in worship today, Pastor Gordon Wiersma preaching, Pastor Gretchen Skuntanis, liturgist, Rhonda Edgington, director of music and organist, chancel choir, Carol Hintz, scripture reader, Elder Norman Burt, prayers, Ken Chamberlain and David Olgers, AV techs. 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
3: Entrances or on the line by the Hope Church website. So whether you're here at home, here or at home, we invite you to join in the responses, songs, and prayers found in the liturgy. Let us prepare our hearts to worship God together.

and gratitude for the love of God that has surrounded us all our lives. At this font, in these waters, we remember our baptism. Holy God, river of life, you are the everlasting wellspring, the fountain of resurrection. Blessed are you, Holy God, creator of the waters of the earth, quenching our thirst with your grace. People of God, we are buried with Christ in his death and raised with Christ in true life. We are God's work of art, created in Jesus Christ to embody God's grace in the world. Praise and thanks to God, whose Spirit unites us as God's children in the waters of baptism. People of God, in the waters of baptism, we are made whole, we are healed, and we are marked as Christ's own forever. Thanks be to God.

grace and peace be yours in abundance, in the knowledge of God and of Jesus our Lord. Amen. Psalm 84, upon which our processional hymn was based, concludes with these words: O Lord of hosts, happy is everyone who trusts in you. It is our trust in God that calls us into worship and invites us to come just as we are, trusting in God's mercy to receive us, to forgive us, and to heal us. Let us be called to prayer.

and merciful God, give us a spirit of tenacious trust that we may turn each day to your love and light. Forgive us that we may forgive one another. Heal us that we may be a people of healing. And renew us that we may be makers of peace. Through Jesus Christ, the Lord of life.

Through the prophet Isaiah, God compares God's self with a mother in these words of love and assurance. Can a woman forget her suckling child, that she have no compassion for the child in her womb? As a mother comforts her child, so will I comfort you, says the Lord. Children of God, know that you are held in the embrace of God's mercy and love. How do we respond to such love and compassion? Today's epistle lesson to the Philippians invites us to live as Christ in these words. Do nothing from selfish ambition or empty conceit, but in humility regard others as better than yourselves. Let each of you look not to your own interest, but to the interests of others. Let the same mind be in you that was in Christ. May we so live. Amen.

0: Friends, the peace of Christ be with you. I invite you to share a sign of Christ's peace with one another. Invite the children to come forward for the children's message. Have a few making their way down. We have some visitors this morning as well. Thank you for helping everyone feel welcome this morning. For the previous 2 weeks, or this is actually our second week of a three-week season of celebrating creation. We've called it a season of creation, and there are churches all over the world that are celebrating this season along with us. So I asked a few of you, depending on if you got the message or not, it's unknown. I asked some of you to bring a favorite thing in this morning, and maybe some people just automatically brought in a favorite thing. If you have a favorite thing, will you lift it up, please? Yes, I have a dinosaur and a cat, and Ava is Benjamin's favorite thing, so he's trying to raise her hand in the air. And Mateo, where'd Mateo go? Where's Mateo's blue thing? Yep, Mateo brought a Squishmallow this morning. Raise that up, Mateo. Can you lift it up high? Yeah, awesome. So I also wanted to bring in a favorite thing this morning, but it is a little difficult to carry into church.
1: What is it?
0: Do you want to know what my favorite thing is?
1: Oh.
0: Lake Michigan.
1: Lake
0: Michigan would have been very difficult to carry into church this morning. So I brought...
1: Yeah.
0: Yeah, it would have been very difficult to scoop the lake into a bucket and bring it into church. That would have taken me a very long time. I wanted to share some pictures with you that I took. These are from my camera roll, not locked in the digital universe anymore. Here are some sailboats in the channel. And this summer, I got to be out on the lake and watched the sailboat racing happening. Did you know they have sailboat races on Lake Michigan every Wednesday in the summer if you want to go and watch the sailboat race? No, it's technically autumn now, or fall. But look at this. This was just maybe 3 weeks ago. Our family decided it was going to be a beautiful sunset, so we hurried to the state park and saw this beautiful sunset. But you know what? Lake Michigan is even beautiful in the wintertime. Do not forget that. Here are some fun facts about my favorite thing, Lake Michigan. The surface area is over 22,000 miles.
1: Wait, what did you say?
0: The surface area of the water is 22,000 miles. The shoreline stretches 1,640 miles. Well, where does Lake Michigan? It all... straight across? Oh, Milwaukee.
1: What?
0: Milwaukee. Straight across. You hit Wisconsin. The lake contains enough water to cover the entire state of Michigan, and it would be 11 feet deep. That's how much water is in Lake Michigan. And this is something I learned this week. I didn't know that Lake Michigan has an endangered species called the lake sturgeon. Yep, getting an affirmation of the lake sturgeon. Did you know that it's actually a prehistoric fish and they can live up to 100 years and grow up to 7 feet long? That is impressive. What do you do with your favorite thing? You take care of it, right? We wouldn't want Cassie to go take her cat and like rub it around in the dirt or throw it in the garbage, would you? No. Yeah, not into mud puddles and stomp on it. When you have a favorite thing, you want to take care of it. So I hope that you will find something in God's creation that you love so much that you'll take very good care of it, because that's what God asks of us with creation. I'm glad that you're back, by the way. I hope you're feeling better. One appendix short of a full set. And I'm wondering, Caroline, if you would be willing to carry the candle to children in worship this morning. Okay, let me give you a blessing. May God bless you and keep you as you hear more stories of the Bible at Children in Worship, and may the light of Christ go with you.

Our Old Testament lesson from Exodus chapter 17, beginning at verse 1. From the wilderness of Sin, the whole congregation of the Israelites journeyed by stages as the Lord commanded. They camped at Rephidim, but there was no water for the people to drink. The people quarreled with Moses and said, "Give us water to drink." Moses said to them, "Why do you quarrel with me? Why do you test the Lord?" But the people thirsted there for water, and the people complained against Moses and said, "Why did you bring us out of Egypt to kill us and our children and the livestock with thirst?" So Moses cried out to the Lord, "What shall I do for this people? They are almost ready to stone me." The Lord said to Moses, "Go on ahead of the people and take some of the elders of Israel with you. Take in your hand the staff with which you struck the Nile and go. I'll be standing there in front of you on the rock of Horeb. Strike the rock and water will come out of it so that the people may drink." Moses did so in the sight of the elders of Israel. He called the place Massa and Meribah because the Israelites quarreled and tested the Lord, saying, "Is the Lord among us or not?" This is the word of the Lord. Thanks be to God.

0: If you were to read Philippians 2 from your pew Bible, you would see that the section in the center is written like a poem or like a hymn. Paul, as a good pastor, much like our pastors, bursts into a Christ hymn from the Christian community that precedes his writing this letter to the Philippians. Listen for the word of the Lord. If then there is any comfort in Christ, any consolation from love, any partnership in the Spirit, any tender affection and sympathy, make my joy complete. Be of the same mind, having the same love, being in full accord and of one mind. Do nothing from selfish ambition or empty conceit, but in humility regard others as better than yourselves. Let each of you look not to your own interests, but to the interests of others. Let the same mind be in you that was in Christ Jesus. And here is the hymn. Who, though he existed in the form of God, did not regard equality with God as something to be grasped, but emptied himself, taking the form of a slave, assuming human likeness, and being found in appearance as a human, Jesus humbled himself and became obedient to the point of death, even death on a cross. Therefore, God exalted him even more highly and gave him the name that is above every other name, so that at the name given to Jesus, every knee should bow, should bend in heaven and on earth and under the earth. And every tongue should confess that Jesus Christ is Lord, to the glory of God the Father. Therefore, my beloved, just as you have always obeyed me, not only in my presence, but much more now in my absence, work on your own salvation with fear and trembling. For it is God who is at work in you, enabling you both to will and to work for his good pleasure. This is the word of the Lord. Thanks be to God.
1: Just prior to our passage in Matthew 21, Jesus makes his triumphal entry into Jerusalem, that we often remember on Palm Sunday. With that scene or situation in mind, listen for the good news. When Jesus entered the temple, the chief priests and the elders of the people came to him as he was teaching and said, "By what authority are you doing these things? And who gave you this authority?" Jesus said to them, "I will also ask you one question. If you tell me the answer, then I will also tell you by what authority I do these things. Did the baptism of John come from heaven, or was it of human origin?" And they argued with one another. "If we say, 'From heaven,' he will say to us, 'Why then did you not believe him?' But if we say, 'Of human origin,' we are afraid of the crowd, for all regard John as a prophet." So they answered Jesus, "We do not know." And Jesus said to them, "Neither will I tell you by what authority I am doing these things. What do you think? A man had two sons. He went to the first and said, 'Son, go and work in the vineyard today.' The son answered, 'I will not.' But later he changed his mind and went. The father went to the second and said the same. And that son answered, 'I go, sir.' But he did not go. Which of the two did the will of his father?" They said, "The first." Jesus said to them, "Truly, I tell you, the tax collectors and the prostitutes are going into the kingdom of God ahead of you. For John came to you in the way of righteousness, and you did not believe him. But the tax collectors and the prostitutes believed him. And even after you saw it, you did not change your minds and believe him. This is the gospel of the Lord. Praise to you, O Christ.

Most were anticipating a celebratory news conference. After all, the star of the team, the one who brought them to the pinnacle of their sports championship just to fall short in the previous year, was signing a new contract to stay another year in hopes of finally bringing that oft-eluded championship to the city. Even though the relationship with his head coach was contentious, coach and player both agreed securing this contract extension would give them both the best chance at glory. However, with one question asked by the media at this news conference, the whole thing melted down in a bout of indignation, turned funny, turned proud, turned into a clip that was replayed over and over again. When asked why he was late to a meeting, why he missed practice, questioning his dedication to practice just in those previous days, Philadelphia 76ers point guard Allen Iverson repeated the word patience and practice 22 times in the span of about 2.5 minutes. Cue the indignation, cue the pride, cue the humor for those of us on the outside listening in. In a portion of the approximately 2 or so minutes, the rant Iverson made went something like this. We sitting in here? I'm supposed to be the franchise player, and we in here talking about practice. I mean, listen, we talking about practice, not a game, not a game, not a game. We talking about practice, not a game, not the game that I go out there and die for and play every game like it's my last, not the game. We talking about practice, man. I recognize this story from the sports world might not connect with many of you here at Hope Church, except for maybe Bob Giroux. Thanks for being here, Giroux. If you are curious, there's a clip of this news conference on YouTube, of course. The voice of Allen Iverson has been on repeat in my head this past week. Because here at Hope Church the past weeks, we have been talking about practice here. Practicing forgiveness. Practicing abundance. Practice, practice, practice. You might be wondering what Allen Iverson and the Israelites and Jesus all have to do with one another. Let's see if I can put it together. Let's start with the rest of Allen Iverson's story, because I didn't know about it until just recently. In the NBA season Iverson had just come out of when this contract extension was given, Iverson had lost one of his best friends to gun violence, and the death of that friend hovered over Iverson for the entirety of the 2001-2002 season. He carried that burden silently, most not knowing or not connecting the two situations with one another. It was even assumed at this news conference Iverson was drunk. Why? Because the man who had shot his friend went on trial that day. What wasn't included in most sound bites after his practice rant, Iverson said, I'm upset for one reason, because I'm in here. I lost my best friend. I lost him and I lost this year. Everything is just going downhill for me as far as just that, you know, as far as my life. And then I'm dealing with this. My best friend is dead. And we lost. And this is what I have to go through for the rest of the summer until the season starts again. And somehow, Allen Iverson got me thinking about the Israelites in the wilderness complaining yet again
that they are thirsty, and why would God do this to them? And what in the world is Moses doing? Obviously not taking care of their needs. Obviously not seeing the big picture of their story. I was admittedly a little judgmental of those Israelites this week. My daughter Emmy and I actually had a conversation about it at dinner on Monday night. That's how judgmental I was feeling. Didn't they remember what God had done for them? That God had heard their cries and dramatically freed them from slavery, held back the waters so they could walk on dry land, guided them with a cloud by day and a pillar by night, and fed them, as we heard last week, with manna and quail in the wilderness. You remember we've had this string. God started first with telling Moses, I am with you from beginning to end. A promise, provision in the wilderness, and now water bursting forth from a rock. And now they're complaining they are thirsty? No wonder Massa and Meribah are the words for quarrel and test. But maybe, just maybe, I don't know the full back story in order to comprehend their complaints against Moses and against God. Maybe, just maybe, a desert thirst is something beyond my comprehension. Do I really know the full story? Because what I want to say to the Israelites is, why don't you trust God? Can't you see that God has been faithful to you at every turn in this deliverance? Don't you believe what God has spoken to you? God as I am, the promises to never leave you or forsake you? Why couldn't the Israelites practice the belief, the faith, the trust that God would provide for them as God had done time and time again? Which brings me to Jesus. I shared with the Bible study group this week that the very first thing that caught my attention with our gospel passage for today was the fact that Jesus, just after his triumphal entrance into Jerusalem, went first to the temple to teach. Again, think about a sports team winning a championship and taking that parade through the city with confetti and music and cheering. This is Jesus' entrance into Jerusalem. And what does he do next? He goes to teach. Jesus is there teaching when the chief priests and the elders try and corner him around questions of authority. And in the wily ways of Jesus, he turns the question back on them with a story. The story goes like any type of family household. I could remember an encounter like this with my parents when I was in middle school. They asked me to do a chore, and 3 or 4 hours later, when they came home, I was still in front of the TV, having done not one chore while they were away. The parent asked the offspring to get the chores done. The first says, "No way," but in the end actually gets up off the couch and gets to work. This is my paraphrase. I hope you realize that. The second says, "Sure, sure, sure, sure," but in the end doesn't actually move from reading their book or studying for exams. Who inherits the kingdom of God? It's the one who actually does what the parent asks and gets to work. As the old adage goes, actions speak louder than words. To me, the first offspring puts into practice what's been asked. At the end of our Bible study time on Wednesday, and in the
light of the posture of Jesus' teaching in this account. I asked the group, both of them and of me, what is Jesus trying to teach you in this season of life? What is Jesus trying to teach you? And what is Jesus asking you to practice because of that? Practice forgiveness. Practice abundance. Practice patience. Practice what? For the Israelites of the Old Testament, I implore them from historical perspective to practice faith, practice trust, maybe even practice gratitude for all God had done for them. Can't they see? And then that wily old Jesus turns the imploring back on me. Can't I see? I too need to practice faith, to practice trust that God has always been my great provider, that God has been a presence with me all my life, sometimes every once in a while in a pillar of fire, most often in times of silence, always seen when I pause and practice gratitude. And today, in our time of healing prayers, we are invited to put that which Jesus is teaching us into practice. To practice trust, to practice faith, to practice entrusting our lives into the healing mercies and provision of God. And that circles me back to the first offspring, the first son, to consider the possible backstory of his life. Perhaps the work of the vineyard seemed too much to him at first glance. Perhaps he was having a week like I did. The unexpected death of a friend at age 40. Worrying because a major medical issue came to the forefront of someone I care about. Then a difficult and strained relationship in another family of friendship and care. Minor colds, not major, but still the small suffering of those I love. All with the backdrop of international strife and the strain that that puts on local issues. Perhaps the son said no because he just couldn't. It's been too much, too tiring, too straining on the mind, the heart, the nerves. But then he reconsiders. Then he remembers Abba asked him to get to work. Asked him to put into practice the labor of the vineyard. He rises up and gets to work, putting in the practice. May we too live by rising up and getting to practice. Amen.

0: Let us rise in body or in spirit to confess what we believe using the words of the affirmation of faith for this season of creation. We believe in God who creates all things, who embraces all things, who celebrates all things, who is present in every part of the fabric of creation. We believe in God as the source of all life, who baptizes this planet with living water. We believe in Jesus Christ, seen in the suffering one, the poor one, the malnourished one, the climate refugee, in Jesus Christ who loves and cares for this world and suffers with it. We believe in Jesus Christ, the seed of life, who came to reconcile and renew this world and everything in it. We believe in the Holy Spirit, the breath of God, who moves with God and who moves among and with us today. We believe in everlasting life in God, the hope that one day God will be put an end to death and all brokenness. Thanks be to God. Amen. Be seated.
1: Again, a warm welcome to those of you who are new to Hope Church today. We would like to invite you to stop by the welcome desk in the gathering area down the rampways where you can learn more about our community. And if you would like, you may leave your contact information to find out more about Hope Church. There is also a small hospitality gift waiting for you there if you would like to take one home with you. Friends, good news, today is Pizza Sunday, and all are welcome to stay for lunch after worship in the Commons. It takes the guesswork out of what's for lunch and allows some spacious time to enjoy what I think will be a gorgeous autumnal afternoon here in West Michigan. And as you head to lunch, check out the affinity group fare tables along the way. Last week, I shared a quote from Henry Nouwen and will do so again in light of today. Christian community is the place where the flame of hope is kept alive among us. This is invitational for all. If you are looking to see where you might get connected, you'll see established groups as well as new groups forming so that Christian community is nourished. Feel free to sign up at those groups at the table, and you can indicate whether you're ready to jump all in or if you're interested in simply finding out more information. This is invitational in that if you don't see an activity or group that perks your interest, why not form your own group around something you'd like to do? We will do this affinity group information and fair again as the program year goes along to allow for more opportunities to connect. One of those places to connect is through our book study in the month of October. You will find books to purchase and a sign-up sheet in the gathering area at the Life of Hope area bulletin boards. Please consider joining us for reading John for Dear Life while making our way through the Gospel of John simultaneously. The study will take place on Tuesdays in October, both an afternoon time slot or an evening time slot to choose from. And now we have an announcement from our Kids Hope director, Vicki Rumsa. Thank you, Vicki.
2: Good morning, everyone. It's good to see so many familiar faces. I've been gone for a month on a trip out west and to Alaska, so here I'm coming home, and it feels good, so good to see you all. I'm up here today to tell you a little bit about Kids Hope, because I am the director for our church, and the school we've been assigned to is Vanderbilt Academy. We've been involved in that program for 23 years. Thank you, Judy Vanderwilt, who got us started in that, and since then, Barb Joldersma has also been a director, and now I am. So what is needed now is more mentors and prayer partners. We currently have 7 active mentors, 4 substitute mentors, and prayer partners for each one of those mentors. But this year, and I'm excited about this, we've been assigned first graders. They get referred by their teacher to us to say these students could use a one-on-one mentor. Your job as a mentor is to build a relationship with that child. You meet once a week for 45 minutes, and it's not tutoring because

0: as a mentor, if you can't be there on any week, that's why we have substitute mentors. So when you sign up for something and say, "Ah, but I'm gone for a month this winter," or "What if I can't be there?" We provide wonderful substitute mentors that will step in while you're gone. So what I'm looking for today or this coming week is you to give it some prayerful discernment thought, as if this is what God is calling you to do. There's information not only at one of the affinity tables out there. The Kids Hope table is near the entrance to the gathering area, and I'll be there to answer questions. But also next Sunday after church, I'll be gathering with the current mentors, kind of as a kickoff meeting, but also you're welcome to come to that to ask some questions of them about what it's like. But it's such a rewarding time that you can spend with this child, and it truly makes a difference. I think Tim Pennings, who's been a mentor for years, said it best. He says, "What better way to spend 45 minutes to make a difference in a child?" I mean, it is truly awesome. So if you want more information, I'll be by the table, but also the Salt and Light has a good article about explaining being a mentor. There's a brochure you can take, and I'm willing to answer any questions. So thank you for listening, and I hope some of you consider being a mentor this school year. Thank you.
1: As we move into our time of healing prayers, you are invited to use the prayer cards that are in your pews, and you are invited to fill those out during our offertory prayers for those you care for our community, for our world. If you do not have enough cards for the number of people in your pews, you are invited to just wave a hand, and we have extra index cards we can hand to you. Or go ahead and use part of your order of worship and tear it out. The prayers will get prayed regardless of what form they come in. After the offertory and the opening liturgy, you'll be invited to come forward for prayer by the ushers. For those of you who are familiar to Hope Church, we'll follow the same flow as communion. You may receive an anointing of oil on your hand or forehead if you choose. This year we have shifted to using a more firm anointing oil so that there will be less mess. Anointing oils are an ancient Christian witness to God's healing and presence with us, and we hope this will be a blessing to all. Whether you come forward or remain in the pews, all are invited to leave your prayer cards in the baskets as you leave worship today. You'll see them here at these front doors. Your pastors will pray over each prayer together in the coming week. You are also invited in the week ahead to hold in prayer all of our community partners and family and friends of Hope Church. We continue to practice our spiritual discipline of prayer. And as our deacons come forward with the offering plates, you are invited to consider the many ways God has blessed us and asked us to be a blessing to others with the giving of our gifts. There's also a QR code available at the end of our liturgy for online giving. With grateful hearts, let us give thanks to our Lord.

Gracious God, we offer these gifts to you with grateful hearts, recognizing that every blessing comes from your loving hand. Use them to serve those in need, bring hope to those who need it, and healing to those who are hurting. May everything we do bring glory and honor to your name. Through Christ we pray. Amen.

We can approach the mercy seat of God knowing that God is like a mother hen gathering us under her wings for protection and care and comfort. Come, let us approach the mercy seat of God, holding to the promise that even when we do not know how or what to pray, that the Spirit intercedes on our behalf for our healing. O God, I search for your face at dawn. My soul thirsts for you. I meditate on you in the watches of the night, for you have been my help. In the struggles of our lives and the sufferings of the world, we seek your grace of healing, O Lord. In the depths of our souls, we seek your touch of healing, O God. Steady each of us as we strive to make sense of a fragmented world. Some of us have lived in terror when we needed to have safety. Some have lived with betrayal and duplicity when we needed peace. Some have hidden when what we all long for is to be free. Help us to bear these losses. Bring us into that safe place where we may receive the everyday graces of this life, to love and be loved, and to experience your presence. Trusting that your Spirit makes living water to spring up in the desert, and even the valley of tears to become a place of cleansing and healing.

We have been blessed by your touch of healing, O God, renewed in the promise that your life-giving spirit holds us in all circumstances. We offer the prayers gathered together this day for the healing of our lives and our world. We offer all the prayers of our hearts to you. The Lord is my shepherd, I shall not want. Even though I walk through the darkest valley, I will not fear, for you are with me. Do not be anxious, but in everything, in prayer and supplication with thanksgiving, let your needs be known to God. And the peace of Christ, which passes all understanding, will guard our hearts and minds in Christ Jesus, our risen Lord. Thanks be to God.

0: beloved of God, what is Jesus teaching you today? It's time to get up now and go to practice, knowing that the grace of our Lord Jesus Christ, the love of God, and the community of the Holy Spirit goes with us today and forevermore. And God's people said, amen.
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2: 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The helmets are on. The crowd is ready. The Honolulu Blue is flying. It's go time. Detroit Lions football kicks off next.

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1: NBC News Radio, I'm Lisa Carton. President Trump is calling the arrests of five men suspected of planning a terror attack on a U.S. airbase in England fantastic news. Speaking to reporters in Chicago today, he said the group had been looking to do big damage and had been under investigation by British and U.S. authorities.
2: Working with the British worked out great.
3: Were they migrants?
2: It may have been Scotland Yard. We had them under view for a long time and we got them.
1: British police said they made the arrests early today, acting on a tip about three suspicious vehicles heading towards RAF Fairford in western England. Prime Minister Andy Burnham called the incident deeply troubling and said counterterrorism police are working to establish the full facts of the case. Iran's president said he would allow U.N. nuclear inspectors into the country. Masoud Pezeshkian made the comment to CBS's Face the Nation through a translator. Pezeshkian also claimed that Iran is not seeking to build a nuclear weapon. He says that even if individuals have the incentive to build them, religiously speaking, they are not allowed to pursue that path. The Iranian leader also stated that there is an atmosphere of distrust between the U.S. and Iran after being asked about a potential meeting with President Trump. Thousands of flights have been disrupted as a powerful nor'easter slams the East Coast. The National Weather Service says the slow-moving storm is expected to dump more heavy rain and create dangerous surf conditions from New Jersey to New England tonight.
4: In New York City, even the projected rain totals have gone up slightly. We're now expecting 3 to 6 inches of rain there. But our biggest concern is coastal flooding.
1: That's New York Governor Kathy Hochul. Forecasters expect the storm's intensity to weaken, but coastal flooding is still likely today from Virginia to Massachusetts. And water levels in Atlantic City, New Jersey, surged to the highest point since Superstorm Sandy. And tens of thousands are experiencing power outages. 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

0: This coming Friday night, it's an inner city battle. It's East versus West, Chicks versus Ducks. It's the Bird Bowl for your high school football game of the week. Greg Chandler will be at Zeeland Stadium at 6:40 with the call on WHTC Holland's Cool FM.
1: NBC News Radio, I'm Lisa Carton. President Trump is calling the arrests of five men suspected of planning a terror attack on a U.S. airbase in England fantastic news. Speaking to reporters in Chicago today, he said the group had been looking to do big damage and had been under investigation by British and U.S. authorities.
2: We had them under view for a long time and we got them.
1: British police said they made the arrests early today, acting on a tip about three suspicious vehicles heading towards RAF Fairford in western England. Prime Minister Andy Burnham called the incident deeply troubling and said counterterrorism police are working to establish the full facts of the case. Iran's president said he would allow UN nuclear inspectors into the country. Masoud Pezeshkian made the comment to CBS's Face the Nation through a translator. Pezeshkian also claimed that Iran is not seeking to build a nuclear weapon. The Iranian leader also said there's an atmosphere of distrust between the U.S. and Iran. Lisa Carton, NBC News Radio.
3: With the news update on WHTC Holland's Cool FM, I'm Gary Stevens. It was another banner night for farmland preservation in Ottawa County last week as a record capacity crowd of over 180 persons jammed Hudsonville's Red Shed and Meyer 53 Event Center for the annual Farms Are the Tapas fundraiser. It's for the county's program that keeps agricultural rights through conservation easements. Besides sampling dishes in a competitive situation in which Farmhouse Deli and Pantry from Douglas earned top honors, attendees also saw a premiere of Protecting Paradise, a documentary telling the story of the county's 10-year-old agricultural conservation effort, and along with an auction that raised over $8,600. County Commissioner Doug Zylstra of Holland has been impressed with the success of this voluntary farmland preservation program.
4: The important thing is to remember is that the farmers exercising their rights over their own property, whether to preserve it or in this solar farm case, whether to lease it out to, you know, RW. And I, in large part, want to defer to property owners in their decisions with their own properties.
3: Since 2016, the PDR program has protected 9 agricultural properties, totaling 733 acres. Another 391 acres are in process. Get the latest news anytime at WHTC.com.
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7: Here's the updated forecast from WHTC.com. Partly cloudy tonight with a low of 48. Tomorrow, high temperatures reach up to 69. 51 tomorrow night, partly cloudy skies. I'm meteorologist Jennifer Wojcicki. Right now, 66.
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1: NBC News Radio, I'm Rob Martier. British police being praised for stopping a potential terror attack on a UK base being used by the US military. British police said they arrested five men early today, acting on a tip about three suspicious vehicles heading towards RAF Fairford in Western England. All five are being held on suspicion of terrorism and explosives charges. President Trump.
2: The arrest in the UK was fantastic. Working with Britain, it was an amazing job.
1: Prime Minister Andy Burnham said counterterrorism police are leading the investigation and working to establish the full facts of the case. Iran's president says he would allow UN nuclear inspectors into the country. Masoud Pezeshkian made the comment to Face the Nation on CBS through a translator. Pezeshkian also claimed that Iran is not seeking to build a nuclear weapon. He says that even if individuals have the incentive to build them, religiously speaking, they're not allowed to pursue that path. The Iranian leader also stated that there is an atmosphere of distrust between the United States and Iran after being asked about a potential meeting with President Trump. A rare venomous sea snake has made an appearance on a Southern California beach. Rich Cassone with details.
3: A family at Crystal Cove State Beach in Orange County ran into the sea snake several weeks ago. A video shows them helping it back into the water. Experts say the creature was likely the venomous yellow-bellied sea snake, which usually lives further south. The snake's venom can cause paralysis and respiratory problems in humans, but rarely death. The Natural History Museum of Los Angeles County says only a handful of sightings have occurred in California, and those are often on beaches where the snakes have washed up during previous El Niños.
1: The MTV Video Music Awards will be held this evening. Madonna leads the nominations this year with 11 and will also be performing at the ceremony. Kacey Musgraves will perform a tribute to Dolly Parton during tonight's show. The VMAs will air live tonight on MTV, CBS, and Paramount+. Rob Martier, NBC News Radio.
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2: NBC News Radio. I'm Rob Martier. British police being praised for stopping a potential terror attack on a UK base being used by the US military. British police said they arrested five men early today, acting on a tip about three suspicious vehicles heading towards RAF Fairford in Western England. All five are being held on suspicion of terrorism and explosives charges. Iran's president says he would allow UN nuclear inspectors into the country. Masoud Pezeshkian made the comment to Face the Nation on CBS through a translator. Pezeshkian also claimed that Iran is not seeking to build a nuclear weapon. He says that even if individuals have the incentive to build them, religiously speaking, they're not allowed to pursue that path. The MTV Video Music Awards will be held this evening. Madonna leads the nominations this year with 11 and will also be performing at the ceremony. The VMAs will air live tonight on MTV, CBS, and Paramount Plus. Rob Martier, NBC News Radio.
3: With a news update on WHTC Holland's Cool FM, I'm Gary Stevens. Unemployment continues to stay relatively steady along the lakeshore and across the state last month. In not seasonally adjusted numbers from the U.S. Bureau of Labor Statistics, disclosed by the Michigan Department of Technology Management and Budget, joblessness in August stood at 4% even in Ottawa County, 3.9% in Allegan County. Those jobless levels have remained consistent throughout the summer, and it's down a tenth percentage point in both cases from July's marks, while a year ago those figures stood at 4.6% in each county. State officials say that 59 of the 83 counties in Michigan had lower unemployment rates in August. 16 of 18 major labor markets saw dips in joblessness, and both employment and workforce levels were down for the month and for the year. Meanwhile, the number of first-time filings for unemployment are increasing across Michigan. According to the U.S. Department of Labor, which says for the week that ended on September the 19th, there were just over 3,800 first-time filings in the state, slightly higher than the week prior, but nationally, the number of initial filings decreased. Get the latest news anytime at WHTC.com.
4: Here's the updated forecast from WHTC.com. Partly cloudy skies tonight with lows around 48. Daytime highs approaching 69 tomorrow. Lots of sunshine. Lows dip down to about 51 tomorrow night. Partly cloudy. I'm meteorologist Paul Trombley. Currently, it's 64 degrees.
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1: NBC News Radio. I'm Rob Martier. President Trump is calling the arrests of five men suspected of planning a terror attack on a U.S. air base in England fantastic news. Speaking to reporters in Chicago today, he said the group had been looking to do big damage and had been under investigation by British and U.S. authorities.
2: And working with the British worked out great.
3: Were they migrants?
2: It may have been Scotland Yard. I don't know. We worked with a lot of them. We had them under view for a long time, and we got them.
1: British police said they made the arrests early today, acting on a tip about three suspicious vehicles heading towards RAF Fairford in western England. That tip reportedly came from an unidentified woman who lives on a farm near the base. Prime Minister Andy Burnham called the incident deeply concerning and said counterterrorism police are working to establish the full facts of the case. Iran's foreign minister says his country is open to diplomacy, but fully prepared for war to resume. Appearing on NBC's Meet the Press, Abbas Araghchi said Iran stands firm in the face of any new aggression. Meanwhile, Mike Waltz is defending President Trump's rejection of Iran's proposal to reopen the Strait of Hormuz. The U.S. ambassador to the United Nations joined CNN's State of the Union.
4: They were asking for everything up front with a promise that they would then talk. And I'll remind everyone, once we got to the MOU from just a few months ago, the Iranians immediately violated it.
1: President Trump rejected Iran's proposal to reopen the strait. Thousands of flights have been disrupted as a powerful nor'easter slams the East Coast. The National Weather Service says the slow-moving storm is expected to dump more heavy rain and create dangerous surf conditions from New Jersey to New England through this evening. A lot of movement in the college football rankings, with one exception, the top team in the nation. Texas is still number one in the college football coaches poll after week four of the season. The Longhorns are followed by Georgia, Notre Dame, Miami, and Indiana. Rob Martier, NBC News Radio.
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1: NBC News Radio. I'm Rob Martier. President Trump is calling the arrests of five men suspected of planning a terror attack on a U.S. air base in England fantastic news. Speaking to reporters in Chicago today, he said the group had been looking to do big damage and had been under investigation by British and U.S. authorities. British police said they made the arrest early today, acting on a tip about three suspicious vehicles heading towards RAF Fairford in western England. Thousands of flights have been disrupted as a powerful nor'easter slams the east coast. The National Weather Service says the slow-moving storm is expected to dump more heavy rain and create dangerous surf conditions from New Jersey to New England through this evening. A lot of movement in the college football rankings, with one exception, the top team in the nation. Texas is still number one in the college football coaches poll after week four of the season. The Longhorns are followed by Georgia, Notre Dame, Miami, and Indiana. Rob Martier, NBC News Radio.
2: With a news update on WHTC Holland's Cool FM, I'm Gary Stevens. To some, this is a case of NIMBY. Not in my backyard.
3: A new survey by Michigan State University finds 70% of adults in the state are opposed to building data centers in their communities. The State of the State survey finding 11% support the data centers, 19% neither support or oppose them. 71% fear data centers are bad for the environment, 59% say they're bad for the economy, 83% say local governments need to have a say in where they're located. I'm Michael Arney.
2: The data center debate, along with a somewhat related solar farm discussion, has brought the issue of land development to the forefront. Those who advocate maintaining a strong agricultural presence, such as Mary Colborne, executive director with the Allegan Food Alliance, say that this factor should be considered as well.
4: I mean, I believe in solar for sure, but we have acres and acres of factory rooftops and acres of parking lots that, you know, like, why take up valuable farmland in such an incredible region?
2: Get the latest news anytime at WHTC.com.
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6: Here's the updated forecast from WHTC.com. Partly cloudy tonight with lows around 48. High of 69. Tomorrow, lots of sunshine. Lows level off around 51. Tomorrow night, partly cloudy skies. I'm meteorologist Megan Mulford. Currently, it's 61 degrees.
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